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some incredible indigenous hip-hop from Doc Native, who is from Hollywood, Florida. The song was called Locked In, and you heard it right here on The Jukebox. I am your host, Julian Taylor. I've got some Alan Toussaint coming up. Alan Toussaint is one of those artists who has changed the entire face of popular music with his sound. He is from New Orleans, one of the towns that was the birthplace of rock and roll, certainly jazz and swing and all those things. Alan Toussaint with Night People coming up very shortly. The Blackburn Brothers are on the show with Soul Brother, and they are a staple here in the Toronto music scene. They blend gospel, R&B, soul, blues, all of it, and they are a Juno-nominated act. I love those guys. You know, Brooke is a good friend, and I've run into him on many occasions, and I just can't wait to see him again. Shawnee Kish is on the show with Ride at Dawn, a brand new release that came out this spring. Shawnee Kish from Six Nations of the Grand River is a three-time Juno-nominated artist, and I got to sing a song called The Wait. I don't know if you've heard it. It's by Robbie Robertson and the band. The band and Robbie Robertson obviously wrote it, but Levon sang the hell out of it. And we sang that as a tribute to the late, great artist at the Junos in Halifax a few years back. Now it's time for I Can't Hold Out. Eric Clapton back in form after a couple years of struggle. He just absolutely nails it on the album 461 Ocean Boulevard. Came out in 74. Here it is on the jukebox.

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1: Hi, Lou. This is Kevin Blackmore, otherwise known as Buddy What's-His-Name. And today I'm in character, chilling out here at a Bombay radio station. This is the voice of Bombay. I trust you are all well, as I am, except for a little nagging pain in my elbow, but we won't go into that.
2: Julian Taylor's Jukebox. It's so cool.

That is certainly one of the songs that my mom and my auntie Marianne introduced me to when I was just a kid. What a jam. Donna Summer and Bad Girls, released June 1979. I was 1 year old at the time. Donna was from Boston, and such an interesting story about her. She was signed to Casablanca Records. I don't know if you've seen the documentary, but you should see it. It's wild. They were tanking. The record label was going nowhere. They had Kiss on the label, Donna Summer, Parliament, and The Village People, just to name a few. And late one night, they had this crazy party, and somebody threw on the extended jam of I Feel Love. People loved it so much because of the extended jam. It was the disco era, and people wanted to dance, and they wanted to party. They had released a single previously, and it was like just the short version, and it didn't seem to work at radio. So they said, okay, let's release the whole thing. And it worked. And Casablanca Records took off. Obviously, The Village People, Parliament, Kiss, Donna Summers, they all became superstars. But it was I Feel Love that broke the label and Donna Summers. I've got some music coming up from Ken Pomeroy, who is from Oklahoma. They are an emerging artist in the Americana world, an indigenous artist that I got to sit on a panel with at Americana Fest a couple years ago. And we're going to play a song from the album Cruel Joke called Bound to Rain. Also, Gordon Lightfoot is on the show with a song from 1968. The Circle is Small, I Can See It in Your Face. From Wild Rose Country, Kaylee Cardinal is back on the show with a song called The Devil is a Blue-Eyed Man. Kaylee was part of the residency program at Massey Hall, the inaugural one, as well as Sebastian Gaskin and myself. I was very honored to be there with them. And now it is time for an artist whose career has blossomed from the very beginning, one of the best guitar players in the world, and I'm not the only one to say it. It's John Mayer from his third album, Continuum, and Slow Dancing in a Burning Room, right here on the Jukebox.

That is from the album Showroom of Compassion. You guessed it, it's Cake. And the song that you heard right here on the jukebox is called The Winter. How you doing? I'm your host, Julian Taylor. Thanks for tuning in to the show. I've got some music from my good friends in Attawapiskat, Aidan Sutherland, the lead singer of Midnight Shine, and the song Leather Skin. And also, never played on the show before. I've been getting into them again. I don't know what it is. Maybe it's summer, but it's Fish and the title track from Farmhouse. Here it is on the jukebox.

residing in the Big Smoke, which is where I am today, Toronto. Hope everyone's okay out there in Ontario. I know it's really hot out there. It's smoky, so stay safe. That was a song called Bombshell from the album Caught in a Dream, blending soulful vocals and very deep lyrics with themes like love, dreams, and, you know, urban life. There you have it. That is Monia. All right. Julian Taylor here. We've got more music coming your way here on the Jukebox. And right now it's time for our featured artist. It is Ruby Waters with 6 Feet Under.

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She's back, Dabnet Doyle, with Bad, Bad Women, a great new tune from an artist who's been a little bit dormant for the last few years. I've run into her on many occasions at the Junos and things like that, and she's just getting up on stage and singing at open jams, and boy, does she blow people away with her voice. But she hasn't recorded new music, and she's been releasing a couple singles, so something tells me a brand new album from her is on the way. You can also catch Dabnet on CBC Music Mornings. Another Canadian treasure is on the way. The Philosopher Kings with Hurts to Love You, a single that came out back in 1997. This was from their second album, Famous, Rich, and Beautiful, a massive record that won many awards. They were known for their R&B, jazz, soul fusion. And then, obviously, they split up and did a couple of different things. Jarvis Church was a project by their lead singer, and Prozac was the side project from the other members of the band, which was huge. We also have Solomon Burke on the show. He was definitely an influence on this band, the Philosopher Kings. I'm going to play I'm Hanging Up My Heart for You. And then the Rolling Stones are back with a new record, but we're going to play something from the old days, from 1981, Tattoo You. I love the song Neighbors. It's such a fun tune. And now it's Jackie Daniels with Taxman. Jackie Daniels is from Edmonton, Alberta, and is a Métis outlaw country singer. So I hope you enjoy it. Right from the Red River Settlement, here it is on the Jukebox.

0: Hi, I'm Julian Taylor, and I would like to congratulate Yamaha Guitars Canada on their 60th anniversary in 2026. Keep your eyes and ears tuned to the jukebox as we have some fun stuff coming up.
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Okay, so I haven't ever played that band on the show, but I thought I would because I heard it in a cafe when I was in Los Angeles. That's Cinderella. Don't know what you got till it's gone. A little bit of hair metal from Pennsylvania. My name's Julian Taylor. You're listening to The Jukebox. We've got music coming up from Chaka Khan. I Feel For Ya. What a tune. I believe Prince actually wrote this song and then gave it to Chaka. It definitely has that feeling to it. You know what I mean? Like that 1984 Purple Rain kind of Prince delirious feeling. Love it. Big Joe Turner is on the show. One of my grandfather's favorites. We used to wear out that 8-track in his old big Buick Cadillac. And it's Shake, Rattle, and Roll coming up very soon. Right after I Take What I Want from the legendary duo of Sam and Dave right here on The Jukebox.

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1: Chaka chaka chaka chaka gone. 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
1: This is Julian Taylor's Jukebox.

From Memphis, Tennessee, that is Valerie June and music from her album Pushing Against a Stone. The song you just heard was called Wanna Be on Your Mind. She was born in 1982 and she's a Grammy-nominated Americana singer who will be in Toronto very soon performing at the TD Music Hall. So look for tickets for that if you're in town. We've got music from Samantha Crane and First Aid Kit. This is a really cool duet or feature rather. From the two artists that are from either side of the globe. The First Aid Kit is from Scandinavia, and of course, Samantha Crane is from the United States. Oklahoma, to be exact. I'm going to spin their tune, Pot County Call Return, which came out in June. And now it's time for one of our favorites, Raven Reed. Love a Loser. What a title. Originally from Yellowknife and brought up in Prince Albert. Here is Raven Reed on the jukebox.

Hi, this is Kaylee Watts from Bella Coola, BC, and you're listening to Julian Taylor's Jukebox.

What a beautiful tune that is. That's Lady A, formerly Lady Antebellum, and Need You Now. That was from their second record, which blew up. That was in 2010. You couldn't really turn on a radio and not hear that song. And for good reason. I have a friend, actually, who's covered that song a few times. My friend Jen is wonderful at bringing the house down with that number. Liv Wade is on the show as well with Fur Queen. Liv Wade is expecting, so congratulations to Liv. Here is the song from her last release. It just came out this summer, Fur Queen on the Jukebox.

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You're listening to The Jukebox, and I'm your host, Julian Taylor. That was Saturday Night from Yukon Blonde and their album On Blonde, which was released in 2015. Most of the members are from Kelowna, British Columbia. Some hail from the East Coast in the Maritimes as well. They are definitely a cool band to check out. They have put out some records that are really dancey and some really rocky records. They toe the line between that kind of wonderful indie rock sound. And I hope you enjoyed listening to Saturday Night right here on the program. Well, we've got some more music coming up, something called Hometown. Yeah, this is the North Stars, and the North Stars are from Nemaska, Quebec. They're a melodic hip-hop trio, and they're known for their energetic and laid-back storytelling. Interesting, right? Heavy hitters from the North Cree music scene. Here they are with Hometown.

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1: It's that rhythm, no blues, just bounce.

Toronto-based R&B singer-songwriter Dylan Sinclair has been making the rounds and making a lot of noise. That's his latest. It's called He's Not Me from the album Make You Feel. And in 2020, he earned a Juno nomination and continues to release introspective, soulful work. Love listening to that sound. Hope everyone's doing well and that you've enjoyed the show. I've got one song left to play. It's one of my favorites. But before I get to it, I do want to thank everybody on the JTJ team. Thank you for helping me put this show together each and every week. I honestly do not know what I would do without you. 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Thank you for getting this show out to everyone's eardrums. And to our sponsors, we couldn't do it without you either. Thank you for taking the time, and we appreciate you and value everything that you do to promote the arts in this wonderful space, this wonderful radio space. So without further ado, it's Sitting in Limbo. It's Jimmy Cliff, the late great reggae star, and this is from The Harder They Come. I just absolutely love this song. I love the whole soundtrack. Okay, here it is. Until next week, ciao bananas. And remember, it's nice to be nice.

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This is David Blaine with Balmoral Blues. You're listening to the best blues radio in British Columbia's Shuswap. And starting today's show is the Paul Butterfield Blues Band, with Paul Butterfield on vocals and harmonica, Alvin Bishop and Mike Bloomfield on guitars, and Sam Lay on drums. This is Born in Chicago.

This is David Blaine. You're tuned into Balmoral Blues. We were just listening to the Paul Butterfield Blues Band with Born in Chicago. Over the last 35 years, Ottawa-based Sherry Harding has balanced being a performer and a career with the Federal Public Service, often keeping a guitar near her desk in preparation for evening gigs. She was a member of the Cooper Brothers Band and had collaborated with Richard Cooper to record her debut solo album in 2023 and is now back with a new Richard Cooper written and produced album called Storyland. From that album, this is Sherry Harding with Money Man.

We were just listening to Peach Reasoner with Somebody Else Steppin' In, another great song written by Denise LaSalle. It can be found on Peach's album Romantic Junkie. Tinsley Ellis is known for his blues rock persona, but for the last couple of albums, they've been acoustic affairs. From his 2025 album, Labor of Love, this is Tinsley Ellis with Too Broke.

Welcome back to Balmoral Blues. We were just listening to Emmanuel Casablanca with My Sug from his album It's Getting Strange. Bob Pierce is an Austin, Texas-based singer, songwriter, and multi-instrumentalist who leads the trio Slim Bob and the Fabulous Stump Grinders. Slim Bob plays guitar, banjo, mandolin, dobro, bass, pedal steel, and the Stump Grinders are Little Howard Yergin on accordion, harmonica, keyboards, mandolin, and vocals, with Gabe Wilson on drums and percussion. From the new album, Ain't No Fun, this is 88.

And that was The Name Droppers with Bob Dylan's Gotta Serve Somebody. The Name Droppers are a group of former backup musicians for the likes of Johnny Winter, Charlie Karp, and others, who now perform as a quintet. Andy Cariari is a well-known roots musician and guitarist from Bologna, Italy, and has spent most of his career playing in ensembles and accompanying fellow international musicians. He's now released his first solo album, the mostly acoustic All Things Bright. It's made up of original songs plus two covers, one by Lightnin' Hawkins and the other from Big Joe Williams. This is Andy Cariari with the original song, I Don't Know.

Welcome back. We were just listening to Toronto's Johnny Max Band with I've Never Met a Bridge from their 8th album, Johnny Max and His So-Called Friends. You can make a blues request or comment about this show at radio.balmoralblues@gmail.com. Ethan Askey is an Alberta-based singer-songwriter and harmonica player who has a new album called Outside the Lines, with the title A Reflection of the Type of Roots and Blues Music Askey Performs. A catalyst for this album was a road trip taken down Highway 61 and beyond through Mississippi and Tennessee to get back to the source of rhythm and blues. From Outside the Lines, this is Ethan Askey and the Elevators with None of My Business.

0: The Syncopa Hagen, Denmark, that was new music from the Blues Overdrive with I Was Wrong from the album Live Slices. Young Rel is the debut album from 19-year-old Harnell Young Rel Davenport from Vicksburg, Mississippi. Harnell is a singer, songwriter, guitarist, harmonica player, and fine vocalist. The album was recorded and co-produced by Kit Anderson at his Greaseland Studios. From Young Rel, this is Harnell Davenport with Tomorrow.
1: One.

Welcome back to Balmoral Blues. Next up from Toronto, Samantha Martin and Delta Sugar is All Night Long from their latest album, A Beautiful Buzz.

0: Thank you.
1: Yeah. All right now. Oh! Baby, please don't go. 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

0: Thank you. Thank you very much.
1: That was Blues Cats featuring Greg Copeland with Baby Please Don't Go from The Soul of the Blues. And that's almost all the time we have left, but we'll close with the Alec McElkerin Trio, led by Montreal-based singer, songwriter, and guitarist Alec McElkerin. From The Blue and Everything, this is File Under Blues, and until next time, this has been David Blaine with Balmoral Blues.

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0: With over a century's worth of family histories, personal anecdotes, and local lore, join me, Olivia Ball, on a close and comforting journey into the past.
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0: The Newfoundland lynx, stealthy, stalwart, stunning, a native to the island of Newfoundland, it's been separated from mainland populations for so long it's in fact its own subspecies, our version being larger and darker than those found elsewhere in North America. Quite the handsome cat, the tawny-colored lynx is easily identified by its long black ear tufts, double-pointed beard, and stubby black-tipped tail. The lynx is over twice the size of your typical house cat and has huge paws that act almost as snowshoes to help him bound across the snow on his long legs. This is a lucky thing because his favorite food, the snowshoe hare, is also very good in the snow, so it makes for a fair chase. Although lynx prefer snowshoe hare, they've also been known to feast on scattered caribou calf, carrion, and a variety of birds such as ptarmigan and grouse. Lynx can be found in deep boreal forest amongst the balsam fir and the spruce. Grossmoor National Park has lots of that, so it's a great place for them to live because here, both the lynx and its home are protected until the end of time.
1: 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Check out VOBB.org for our daily schedule and lots more.
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4: March 8th, my home province, British Columbia, reset the clocks for the last time. Permanent daylight saving. I would have preferred permanent standard time because, frankly, I enjoy sleeping in a lot. Nevertheless, running around changing wall clocks, microwave oven timers, and the rest is a pain, and I'm glad it's over. Experts in time, I guess, see a far more serious problem with the change. Michael Pollack, a psychology instructor at Camosun College, says MAD, or morning artificially darkened, has been tried and failed throughout history. Quote, morning sunlight exposure is essential for keeping our brain's internal clock synchronized with the natural day-night cycle. In 1974, Tricky Dick Nixon made daylight saving time year-round, and it lasted only a year. Russia tried in 2011, but the move was so unpopular, the country switched to standard time in 2014. It's going to hit kids the hardest, who have to get up when it's dark and focus on their studies in a brain fog. While the government likely had the best intentions, Pollack explains, it's really kind of a mess to our circadian rhythms. Not to mention figuring out who's on what time where. Now BC will be 2 hours behind Ontario and Quebec, on the same time as Alberta and Yukon, an hour ahead of Washington, Oregon, and California, and 2 hours ahead of Alaska. Other professionals see small benefits from being on the same time as Alberta, for instance. California just reintroduced a proposition to change to standard time, which may put pressure on BC to adjust again. But do we really care what they do down there anymore? The first band I saw in concert was Chicago, who sang, "Does anybody really know what time it is? Does anybody really care about time?" More and more, I could care less, except for the time I have left, of course. I'm Cal Coote, and it's time to check in with our monthly chart before we update this week. Let's see where the cards fall, starting with number 10, Venezonic's new album Jaspe, a series of waterfalls in Venezuela. It features collaborations with Chulius from Los Amigos Invisibles, who are just in Vancouver, Paua and Mpeach as well. Our countdown begins with Tamborera, Venezonic's on World Beat Canada Radio.

Counting down our top 10 current favorites from our top 30 chart before we make an update this week. That is Sotomayor at number 9 with Se Te Vas, or If You Leave, from their new album Wabi Sabi. Venezonics started things off with Tamborera. Their album is called Jaspe. At number 8, Antiballas from the new album Hourglass. 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

At number 7, for International Women's Month, that is El Houdi, an Ecuadorian-American activist for women's rights and human rights in general. Her new album is called Así Es El Mundo, that's the way of the world, unfortunately, and Lose. Antibalas at number 8. Number 6 is Afrodream, coming up, Senegalese Afrobeat from Turin, Italy. We heard about Turin at the Olympic Games just recently. Ma Mère from the album Gis Gis is straight ahead. This is World Beat Canada Radio. Thanks for joining me for a ride in the global side. I'm Cal Coote.

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At number 5, it's the album 4, and Forgive or Forget. At number 4, it's number 2. Switzerland duo Bongo Joe label mates Yala Maku bring us Al Sayef from World Beat Canada Radio.

0: We're just racing through our top 10 of our top 30 as we take a look back at our current chart before we make up a new one for this weekend. 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At number 4, it's Yin Yin from Maastricht in the Netherlands. Their new album is called Yatta, and we go in search of Yang on this episode of World Beat Canada Radio. Thanks for joining me. I'm Kel Cote.
1: Really, the fundamental ultimate mystery, the only thing you need to know to understand the deepest metaphysical secrets is this. That for every outside there is an inside, and for every inside there is an outside. And although they are different,

out of esoteric, what is profound and what is deep is what we will call the implicit. What is obvious and on the open is what we will call the explicit.

don't usually associate the Netherlands with a lot of global music, but there you go, at number two and at number three. Yin Yin got things started with In Search of Yang from their new album Yata, some psych rock for you, and Nusantara Beat, Indonesian folk rock, on a self-titled new album at number two with Tamat, and they are from Amsterdam. Our number one track. This album is a critical darling. And to get you jazzed, here is their first single off the disc, Naritasen Sen, our number one track from World Beat Canada Radio.

0: Oh, this is going to be a great show in the cozy surrounds of St. James Hall in Kitsilano, Vancouver. That is Ahmed Monika from the album Kazafula. They'll be there March 27th. What we heard was Funky I-Man. Alton Gunn was the top track from our top 10 that we just counted down. Watch for a new chart coming out this weekend. Echo Deck is straight around the corner with the King Infinity remix of How We Dream. My name's Cal Coote.
1: Hi folks, Andrew McPherson from Echo Deck here. No borders, no boundaries. 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

¿Está bien? 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

0: Ahí está el volcán.
1: We got a little bit of snowfall earlier in the week on the wet coast, but things are starting to heat up on the concert scene with another great show coming to the Rickshaw Theater in Vancouver, April 26th. It is Afro-Peruvian band Nova Lima. We just heard them there with Canto del Agua. Echo Deck before that and How We Dream, the King Infinity remix from the album Recalibrate. And we don't have to recalibrate anymore in British Columbia because now I dream in daylight saving time. We are produced and recorded through the facilities of Calco Pirate Communications, our sister broadcast podcast, Kilt and a Twist with Patricia Fraser. Catch her at a new night and a new time on 96.1 FM in Vancouver. And of course, thanks to Co-op Radio, who are giving this program some exposure. We appreciate it very much. Colombian psych tropical band Balthus have a new EP called Transmutations. It's a live set, and here to take us out is Inner Heights. But our last word, we'll give this to Jacqueline Woodson, who said diversity is all about all of us and about us having to figure out how to walk through this world together.

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2: Welcome to Jam Live, the show featuring concerts and events presented by Junction Arts and Music in Haines Junction, Yukon. I'm Andrea Bowles. Hello, and welcome to the second season of Jam Live. The 14 episodes of our first season feature concerts with very diverse styles of music, ranging from folk, blues, classical, to jazz. But no rock and roll. Well, attention rock and rollers, the wait is over. Whitehorse musician Tim Naylor rocked the Junction for a thrilled audience on January 25th, 2014. Tim has been performing professionally on a national and international scale for more than 20 years. He has honed his skills as an entertainer and songwriter and has worked tirelessly to build his repertoire of music. In 1999, he formed the band Mr. Vane, and within 6 months, they released their full-length CD entitled No Big Deal. As lead singer and bass player, he was the driving force behind this band, one of Yukon's first dynamic and original rock acts. They performed on live television in Edmonton while touring and promoting their album release. For the gig in Haines Junction, Tim performed with his new band, Loose Ends. Oh, by the way, these guys opened up for groups like Nazareth, April Wine, and Chilliwack. Now let me introduce them. Tim, on lead vocals and bass, is joined by Clint Watson on guitar and backup vocals, Chris Moyer also on guitar and backup vocals, and Neil Biblow on drums.
3: Good evening, you guys. I'd like to thank you for coming out tonight and supporting us. And it's good to see some familiar faces. Take it away, Ben.

Thank you very much. I got to switch my guitar. Me and a good buddy, Danny Washen, I don't know, some of you probably know him. He came to me with some lyrics about a song about the Yukon, and I had always said throughout my life here that I'd never write a song or do anything that had anything to do with the boat, writing a song about the Yukon. But anyway, he showed me the words, and I thought, that's pretty cool. So I wrote some music to it, and that's what we'll do right now. The song's called Yukon Summer Night.

Thank you. I wrote this song on the way back from Amsterdam, a 12-hour flight. All right, so it's not an original song, but it's a song that I like, so I'm playing it.

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While I was busy waging wars with myself, you trying to stop the fight. 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

0: have a drink. 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Thanks for coming up.
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0: All right, we're going to do a couple more originals here. Here we go.

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This show is produced by Dieter Gade, and I am Andrea Bowles. We're going to end the show with three songs that Tim recorded at Scorpion Studios in Whitehorse. Thank you for listening, and please join us again for another episode of Jam Live.

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2: 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Coming up next on the queue is Joey Alexander from the album Celestial Keeper. The track, Aversion, followed by Zin Zadrovic. The album, New Paradigm. The track, First Impressions.

Keep it tuned to Modern Jazz Today. Up next is Rick Wright's Fundamental Forces. The new album's called Fool's Fate, and we'll check into the title track. Then Bill King's back with a new single called Mondo Jumbo. Let's check it out.

Welcome to another edition of Modern Jazz Today. We've got a lot of new music, so let's jump right in. Up first is Remy Cormier. The album's called Rich State of Mind. We'll check into the track Unbothered. Then Tom Lippincott. The album's called Ode to the Possible. We'll check into Stella by Searchlight. Then Daggerboard, The Skipper, and Mike Clark. Self-titled album, we're going to check into the track Changing Emphasis. Let's dig in.

You're tuned in to Modern Jazz Today. Up next is John Madoff Trio. The album's called Netzach. We'll check into the track Invisible Alchemy for John Zorn. Then Richard Spavin. His album's called Light of Day. We'll check into the track Tilt. Let's dig in.

0: It's that time again when we say goodbye, but only until next week. We look forward to having you join us next time on Modern Jazz Today, where we will be presenting today's artists, cutting their teeth and cutting the edge of sound. 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
0: when it's time to tune in and turn up again. 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

a special program this time in the Global Village as we salute drummer Tony Allen, one of the creators of Afrobeat in bands with Fela and then later on throughout his own career. We'll hear music from throughout that career, from early groups with Fela all the way through the Afrobeat period to his later projects under his own name. We'll get things underway, though, with music from the band that they were in together before Afrobeat got formed, when they were in a high life band together, the group called Kula Lobitos, and hear from it High Life Time as we begin this visit and this special salute to Tony Allen here in the Global Village.

About the closest thing Fela had to hit in his lifetime was that song, Lady, and they're a version of it from Manu Dibango from his album Walk Africa that found him exploring some of the hits and classic songs from across the continent. And part of the lineup with him on that particular song was drummer Tony Allen. Ray Ferry doing the vocals on that. Manu Dibango's Walk Africa with special guest Tony Allen on Lady. And Tony Allen, part of an early band that Fela put together called Kula Lobitos, that, as you could tell from that particular song, was more of a high life band. And actually, it was with that band that they went to the United States for a while, and it was there that Fela, inspired by the American Civil Rights Movement, began to think about his music in more political terms. And with that, also, the sound of his music changed, and we will explore that as well. As we salute Tony Allen, the drummer with Fela for many years, and one of the architects of that whole Afrobeat sound, and his rhythms and drumming behind all of those songs really helped to give them the propulsion that they had. And that would be clear through the later music that he did under his own name as well. He did a couple of recordings, actually, while he was still with Fela and recorded with the Africa 70 band. We'll check out a little bit now from the third and final release that came out with Tony Allen and Africa 70, the album called No Accommodation for Lagos. And that song, actually, a little bit of a political song. It was done after Fela's compound had been assaulted by the Nigerian military. And this song and then another called African Message were part of the release. Here's African Message, music from Tony Allen along with Africa 70 here in the Global Village.

African rhythm, we are talking about the power, the vibration, and the forces. African music is music that moves you and me, because it's full of rhythm.

full of percussion. You can feel the percussion. Rhythm.

Tony Allen from the third and last album that he did with Africa 70, No Accommodation for Lagos. Shortly after this, he would leave the band and actually take a great deal of the band with him, in part because, as he discusses in a rather impressive autobiography that came out, Fela was not exactly really good about sharing credit, sharing the spotlight, or even paying band members on time. So this was the last one, and from that we heard African Message. As we mentioned, we also heard Mana Dibango doing a song that was a big hit for Fela with the Afrobeat lineup that Tony Allen was a part of, Lady, from the Walk Africa album, with Tony Allen there on drums, and Kula Lobitos, an early High Life band that Fela and Tony Allen were in together. And that song, High Life Time, occurs in a couple of places, including on the soundtrack to the film Finding Fela, a documentary that originally was planned just to document the Broadway musical about Fela that made its way to performances in Nigeria and instead evolved into a much deeper look at Fela and his life and his music and his politics. Finding Fela, and again from that, the Kula Lobitos song, High Life Time. A special tribute to Tony Allen here in the Global Village, and when we return, we will hear him with another artist that he worked with, actually after leaving Fela, and also another artist from Nigeria, but in a very different style of music. Music from Tony Allen with King Sunny Ade in just a minute here in the Global Village.

Music from the Alenko Brotherhood Ensemble, as a variety of remixers and producers built their own pieces based on some of the Tony Allen grooves, a marvelous drummer who actually early on was inspired by some of the great jazz drummers like Art Blakey and Max Roach, and that jazz influence part of what he brought together along with African music and American funk and helping to really create that whole sound of Afrobeat, and in the process becoming one of the most acclaimed drummers in music. They're a piece called Tweak, put together by Leroy from the Alenko Brotherhood Ensemble. And we also heard Tony Allen with King Sunny Ade. After leaving Fela's group, he spent a little bit more time in Nigeria and then eventually settled in Paris. He worked not only with King Sunny, but with Ray Lima, Roy Ayers, and has since made a series of guest appearances and released a number of albums under his own name. We heard him with King Sunny Ade as a special guest on the album Aura, on the song Oremi. Now, here in the Global Village, our special salutes to drummer Tony Allen this time around, and thought we'd get to also some of the other guest appearances that he's made, and occasionally in some different and unexpected places. He did some music with North African Rise star Khaled on the Kenza album that was also produced by Steve Hillage. Here they are together from that release here in the Global Village.

One of the rising stars in world music, African singer Sia Tolnu, and an album from 2014 that was actually something of a change of pace for her, at least in musical style. She had done some pretty political stuff before, but now wedding to it the music and influence of Afrobeat, and working with her on the project, Tony Allen, a collaboration of the two on African Woman, and there from it, the song Waka Waka Woman. We also heard him as a special guest on an album with Khaled, Gulu Laji, the song from the Kenze album, in the special tributes to Tony Allen. We're back in just a minute with one final one from him, as after a number of different experiments, he returned to classic Afrobeat sound on the album Lagos No Shaking. That coming up next here in the Global Village.

One more from Tony Allen in this special tribute show to him. From the Lego Snow Shaking album, a song called Olay. A reminder, you can get the full playlist for this show on our Facebook page, facebook.com/Global Village Radio. 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

0: From New York, this is Democracy Now!
1: The Secretary General remains deeply concerned by the continuing military escalation between Iran and the United States of America. He's particularly concerned about attacks on civilian infrastructure in Iran and across the region.
0: The United Nations is calling for new talks between the U.S. and Iran as the war rapidly escalates. The U.S. has bombed Iran for 9 consecutive nights, while at least 3 U.S. soldiers were killed in Jordan and Iraq in the deadliest weekend for U.S. troops since early March. We'll get the latest. Then to Houston, Texas, where protests are continuing over the death of Lorenzo Salgado Araujo, a Mexican father of 3 U.S. citizens who was fatally shot by an ICE agent as he drove to work.
2: Really hoped that my dad would be the last person that this would happen to. But you saw what happened less than a week later. Yeah. Out there in Maine, there is a young 3-year-old child who saw the worst of the worst. And it is terrible to think that this could happen again.
0: We'll hear voices from the streets of Houston and speak with Democratic Congressmember Al Green. Then millions of people across North America face another day of hazardous air pollution as nearly 1,000 active wildfires continue to rage in Canada. President Trump's threatening new tariffs on Canada while ignoring the link between the fires and climate change. We'll go to Canada for the latest. All that and more coming up. Welcome to Democracy Now!, democracynow.org, The War and Peace Report. I'm Amy Goodman. The United States is continuing to strike Iran for a 9th straight day after 2 U.S. service members from Hawaii and Texas were killed in an Iranian air attack on a base in Jordan. A 3rd soldier was killed in northern Iraq during a controlled detonation of a downed Iranian drone. On Saturday, the U.S. struck a water desalinization plant in the village of Banji, disrupting drinking water for about 10,000 people in nearly 24 villages in southern Iran. According to Dropsite News, U.S. attacks have also targeted 9 bridges, 2 airports, a railroad junction, and a road tunnel since Wednesday. And the International Atomic Energy Agency is looking into reports of an attack on the construction site of a planned nuclear power plant in Dakhovin. Over the weekend, the State Department issued a warning to Americans abroad, calling on them to remain cautious. This comes as Axios reports the U.S. is sending dozens of refueling planes to Israel ahead of increased military operations against Iran. Iranian authorities report U.S. attacks so far this month have killed at least 41 people and wounded more than 400 others. This is the advisor to Iran's supreme leader.
3: If in the next 2 or 3 days the Americans continue the war, we will enter a phase of complete offense and destruction. Should they try to seize any part of our territory, we might enter that same phase of offense, abandoning our defensive posture, abandoning our deterrence and reciprocal measures.
0: In Gaza, Israeli strikes in Gaza City on Saturday killed at least 9 Palestinians, including 3 children, according to local health officials. Separately, an Israeli attack on a tent sheltering displaced families in southern Gaza killed at least 1 Palestinian and wounded several others Sunday night. This is Huda Alaham, whose building was destroyed in an Israeli strike.
4: Our message to the world is to stop this war on us. We can't stand it. We don't have anything. We can't find food to eat. Why are they doing this? We haven't done anything. We were staying safely in our homes. We want to eat. We want to live like everyone else.
0: Israeli attacks have killed more than 1,100 Palestinians in Gaza since October, when Israel agreed to a U.S.-brokered so-called ceasefire. In the occupied West Bank, dozens of Israeli settlers stormed a Palestinian village near the southern town of Yatta on Sunday, setting fire to a mosque and buildings. Footage obtained by Reuters showed the settlers attacking a Palestinian home, starting fires near the property and spraying graffiti on its walls. Eyewitnesses called it a coordinated attack.
5: It was an attack on the entire village. The settlers came from the nearby settlement of Havat Maon. They were around 40 settlers. Six were attacking here. They directly attacked this house to prevent anyone from getting out of the house, and the others went towards the mosque, and they tried to set fire to the mosque.
0: Elsewhere, Israeli settlers deliberately set fire to Palestinian farmland and olive groves in the village of Tel, south of Nablus. In June, Amnesty International accused Israel's government of carrying out a campaign of ethnic cleansing in the occupied West Bank amidst a steep rise of state-backed violence and forced displacements by Israeli settlers. Israel's revoked the protected status of Nile crocodiles to pave the way for a new prison modeled after the Trump administration's so-called alligator Alcatraz ICE jail in the Florida Everglades. The proposal by Israel's far-right national security minister, Itamar Ben-Gvir, would see Palestinians held in a prison surrounded by a crocodile-infested moat. Israeli researcher and political commentator Shail Ben Ephraim said on X, quote, "The fact that Israel's trying to surround a prison with crocodiles tells you all you need to know about these camps, which are designed to torture, rape and murder Palestinians, often held as hostages without charges," unquote. In Ukraine, Russia launched one of its largest ballistic missile attacks on the capital, Kyiv, since the start of the war, leaving at least six people dead and dozens injured. 10 people were also killed in a Russian strike near the Ukrainian port city of Odessa. In response, Ukraine targeted Moscow with 400 drones, wounding two people, setting buildings ablaze. This is a Kyiv resident whose apartment was damaged in a Russian attack.
6: There was the first strike. The building shook. Then it was quiet for a while because the front doors had been blown off here in the hallway. Then came the second strike, and then there was a huge blast. We heard it. The building started shaking, and I could hear everything flying around.
0: A Colorado prison guard faces multiple charges, including attempted murder, after he allegedly shot a protester outside the for-profit ICE jail where he works. Witnesses say 42-year-old Brandon Booth responded to demonstrations last Thursday outside the GEO Group's Aurora ICE Processing Center by firing a single shot at protesters, then fleeing the scene. The bullet struck 21-year-old Emma Landis in the heel, sending her to the hospital. In the wake of the shooting, Booth's former sister-in-law told the Denver Post Booth was, quote, "not a good person at all," unquote. She said he'd previously slammed her into a wall, giving her a concussion, adding, quote, "this is not a person who does the right thing or respects boundaries, especially of women and kids," she said. Meanwhile, records show the ICE agent behind the fatal shooting of 25-year-old Johan Sebastian Duran Guerrero once told a court a head injury had left him with impaired cognitive functioning and memory. David Briette filed a lawsuit against the Maine Community College system in late 2023, alleging post-concussive injuries after a steel beam fell on his head during a firefighting training course. Just 2 years later, Briette went to work as an ICE officer, despite his injury and his documented history of domestic violence against two previous wives and his daughters. He's an Afghan war vet. The far-right social media influencers Andrew and Tristan Tate have been arrested in Miami after British authorities issued new rape and sex trafficking charges against the brothers. The United Kingdom's Crown Prosecution Service announced the charges Saturday.
7: 38 new charges in total have now been authorized against Andrew and Tristan Tate, bringing the total number of charges faced to 59. The charges relate to seven victims, spanning a period from 2010 to 2017. I want to make it clear, there is no place for male violence against women and girls in our society, and we will continue to work tirelessly to support victims and investigate all reports made to us.
0: Andrew and Tristan Tate are dual British-U.S. citizens prominent in the far-right hyper-masculine online community known as the Manosphere. They previously lived in Romania, where in 2023, prosecutors filed a criminal indictment against them on charges including violence, rape and human trafficking. Despite the charges, they were freed from travel restrictions in Romania earlier this year after White House officials took an interest in their case. Andy Burnham takes over as the United Kingdom's next prime minister, succeeding Keir Starmer. Burnham is Britain's seventh prime minister in a decade. He's the former mayor of Manchester, considered to be more left-leaning than Starmer. Starmer was forced to step down from office after members of his Labour Party called on him to resign after the party's huge losses in Britain's local elections. Millions of people across North America face another day of hazardous air pollution as nearly 1,000

0: We'll have more on this story later in the broadcast. In Maine, former state lawmaker Troy Jackson has emerged as a frontrunner to replace Graham Plattner as the Democratic Party's nominee to challenge Republican Senator Susan Collins in November's midterm elections. Over the weekend, Jackson's campaign got a boost when several rivals withdrew from the race. Meanwhile, Jackson received broad support in county-level meetings of the Maine Democratic Party ahead of a nominating convention next Saturday. Troy Jackson's a progressive who narrowly lost the Maine Democratic gubernatorial primary when he was cross-endorsed by Graham Plattner. Plattner withdrew his nomination earlier this month after a former girlfriend accused him of rape. And New York City Mayor Zoran Mamdani says he's still looking into arresting Israeli Prime Minister Benjamin Netanyahu when he visits New York for the UN General Assembly in September. Mamdani spoke with the New York Times The Interview podcast.
1: I believe that Prime Minister Netanyahu belongs in The Hague. He's a war criminal who has been charged by the International Criminal Court. And what you will find is that is an opinion that is held by many purely because of what his actions have wrought over these last many years. I've also said that I will follow the laws that we have here in New York City because I believe that there's an importance in following the law as a leader who presides over our city, and that's something that I plan to do.
2: Meaning? I'm sorry, I don't understand what that means.
1: Meaning that whatever the law allows me to do in New York City, that's what we will do, but we won't be writing our own laws to that end.
0: New York City Mayor Zoran Mamdani. And those are some of the headlines. This is Democracy Now!, democracynow.org, The War and Peace Report. I'm Amy Goodman. The U.S. is expanding its attacks on Iran after at least three soldiers were killed in the deadliest weekend for the United States since March. Two U.S. service members were killed in an Iranian attack on a base in Jordan. A third soldier was killed in northern Iraq during a controlled detonation of a downed Iranian drone. The U.S. identified the soldiers killed in Jordan as First Lieutenant Tyler James Feehan, 25 years old, of Hawaii, and Private Isabella Gonzalez, 19 years old, from Texas. A third soldier remains missing in action after the attack in Jordan. The U.S. has now struck Iran for nine consecutive nights. Iran's retaliated by striking U.S. allies across the Gulf. Earlier today, Iran threatened to not allow a, quote, single drop of oil or gas to transit the Strait of Hormuz if U.S. aggression continues. This comes as Axios reports the U.S. is sending dozens of refueling planes to Israel ahead of expected increased military operations against Iran. According to Iranian authorities, at least 41 Iranians have been killed and 408 wounded in U.S. attacks so far this month. We're joined now by Toby Jones, Associate Professor of Middle East History at Rutgers University, author of Desert Kingdom, How Oil and Water Forge Modern Saudi Arabia, as well as Running Dry, Essays on Energy, Water and Environmental Crisis. Toby Jones, if you can start off by commenting on these developments, the ninth straight night where the U.S. attacked Iran, Iran retaliating across the Gulf. The number of U.S. soldiers has increased who are killed to 17. Another one is missing. And the targeting of civilian infrastructure. Take it all on, Professor Jones.
3: Good morning, Amy. Thank you. We're at a remarkable moment. I mean, we shouldn't be surprised that the United States has escalated violence in the region. What's been on display since February when the war started, or at least the most recent round of what is a long war in Iran started, is that the United States has considerable violence at its disposal, but it has limited political capacity to dictate terms. While it had a series of nebulous objectives in February, regime change, dismantling or at least challenging Iranian nuclear capacity, what the war has come down to in the summer is essentially control over the Strait of Hormuz, which was not in question at the start of the war. The United States is unhappy that Iran has essentially emerged from months of fighting with control over a strategic waterway. The United States is frustrated by its inability to change or alter any of that. Iran sits in a position of primacy at Hormuz, and the United States is lashing out, seeking to undo that position, to challenge and to bottle back up Iran's newfound strategic influence and capacity and control over what is the world's most important energy corridor. So what we're seeing then is the United States expanding its war efforts to inflict pain on Iran, to maximize both military targeting as well as civilian and infrastructure damage, to create

0: the conditions for the impossibility of life and to weaken the Iranian regime. It's hard to say that it's working. For 9 straight days, Iran has remained defiant and has even escalated and retaliated against not only Jordan, but also against Kuwait, and more recently against the headquarters of the U.S. Fifth Fleet, the Naval Fifth Fleet in Bahrain. Iran has been steadfast. The United States is scrambling. It's hard to know where this is going to go, but it's all very disturbing.
1: And can you talk about the soldiers who have died that we know of and the missing soldier? Talk about the U.S. presence from Jordan to Iraq, where these soldiers were killed. One of them not in an Iranian strike, but when they were when they were dismantling an Iranian drone.
0: Well, Americans seem to forget the just sort of massive presence that the United States has built militarily in the Middle East, and particularly surrounding the Persian Gulf, since the early 1980s. It's been a 50-year-long project marked and sort of punctuated by conflict against Iraq, an ongoing siege and sanctions regime against Iran, but all with the idea of creating a massive military footprint in order to secure American hegemonic and political economic interests, primarily energy, but also Israeli security and American-Israeli relations, as well as American relationships with the authoritarians across the region. So that footprint has been built steadily over time, and it's more or less a permanent presence. The targeting of U.S. soldiers, on the one hand, is a normal act of war from the Iranians. They're responding to aggression against them, which they did not provoke in February, but which the United States and the Israelis believed was in their interest to pursue. And so Iran is striking out at American infrastructure. One of the most fascinating aspects of the war over the last several months is how little we actually know about the costs for both American forces and American military materiel and infrastructure in the region. We know that Iran has targeted infrastructure in the Gulf, both civilian and military, has now begun to attack Jordan. What we don't know is we don't know the scale of the physical damage that's been obscured and hidden from us, from the Department of Defense and the Pentagon. I mean, Hegseth is petulantly avoided confronting or being honest with what the costs are. And the only reason we know about the deaths of these three soldiers and the possibility of a fourth is because you can't hide the returning of dead bodies. We don't know how many people have been injured. We don't know the knock-on effects in the region. We know very little. We have very little information. This has remained more or less true, both in terms of what happens on the waters of the Persian Gulf and what happens elsewhere. What Americans have probably not paid sufficient attention to is the massive vulnerability of all of these places and systems. There's a separate question of whether they're actually necessary or not. I don't believe that they are. I think Americans voted in the last election because they're tired of U.S. wars in the Middle East and elsewhere. But the reality is that there is an ongoing, physical, significant commitment by the U.S. military to the region. So it's hardly surprising that in the course of war that American soldiers would come under fire and pay a price.
1: Speaking of coming under fire, talk about what's happening to international law right now, Toby Jones.
0: Well, look, international law remains a bedrock of how the global system is supposed to function. It establishes both a set of norms for behavior, as well as ostensibly a kind of a system of accountability for people to behave appropriately, both in times of war and absent times of war. But what we've seen since at least the early stages of Desert Storm, the lead up to the 1991 war, and everything that's followed, both from the position of American war fighting in the region, and importantly, the way that's linked to how Israel behaves in the West Bank, in southern Lebanon, and especially in Gaza, is that international law and international norms, what might be considered war crimes, while they are very obviously being committed through the targeting of infrastructure, the targeting of civilians, ethnic cleansing in the West Bank, genocide in Gaza, ethnic cleansing in Lebanon, the targeting of water desalination, bridges, infrastructure, oil refineries, and all the sort of following environmental and social social harm that comes from all of that lays bare that the system of international law is a system in which there's no accountability for real power in the world. The United States and Israel they enjoy, if not absolute, pretty close to absolute impunity. And in fact, remarkably, the United States has begun talking about dismantling the International Criminal Court, not just ignoring systems of international norms and law, but actually dismantling it so that it can behave the way it wants to in the world. About 25 years ago, when I first moved to the Middle East to study Arabic in Cairo, this was in 2001 and 2002, my wife and our friends and I did a year-long Arabic language program at the American University in Cairo. 9/11 happened while we were there. The U.S. started its war in Afghanistan. Israel staged a siege in Ramallah that spring. American citizens in Cairo were concerned, and I think rightly so, predicted the kind of escalation of American imperial violence that would follow over a generation, both in Afghanistan and Iraq. We circulated a petition gathering signatures amongst other American citizens in Cairo, and it was significant enough that we got an audience with the then American ambassador, I won't name him on air, but a George Bush appointee, with several of us in his office, and he sat us down and he rolled up his sleeves and said, nobody cares about international law. And that was a real eye-opener, and it was an important moment. It's not a system of beliefs or practices or a legal system that needs to be abandoned, but we need to reckon with how it's not equally imposed or enforced, and how people like Iranian citizens, Palestinians, Lebanese, Iraqis, and those without big enough guns are not protected by it.
1: Interestingly, Marco Rubio, the Secretary of State, said the administration will dismantle the ICC brick by brick if necessary. Meanwhile, the United Nations is calling for Iran and the U.S. to come back to the table. Toby Jones, Associate Professor of Middle East History at Rutgers University, writes frequently on oil war in the Middle East, author of Desert Kingdom, How Oil and Water Forge Modern Saudi Arabia, and Running Dry, Essays on Energy, Water, and Environmental Crisis. Coming up, we go to Houston, Texas, where protests continue over the death of Lorenzo Salgado Araujo, the Mexican father of three, fatally shot by an ICE agent as he drove to work. Back in 30 seconds.

0: Haki, or Talk, by Palestinian musician Huda Asfour, performing in our Democracy Now! Studio. To see her full performance and interview, go to democracynow.org. This is Democracy Now!, democracynow.org. I'm Amy Goodman. We go to Texas, where Houston community members continue to demand justice for Lorenzo Salgado Araujo, shot and killed by an ICE agent July 7th. He was a 52-year-old Mexican father of three U.S. citizen sons, lived in the United States for nearly 35 years, worked in construction. The ICE agents involved have not been identified. It's also unclear whether they remain on active duty or have been placed on administrative leave. The office of Harris County District Attorney Sean Teer is pursuing an independent investigation, while Republican Texas Governor Greg Abbott, a Trump ally, said Texas Rangers will investigate the fatal shooting. Advocates fear the Trump administration may attempt to withhold key evidence. The Congressional Hispanic Caucus has also announced it'll hold a field hearing in Houston Friday to hear eyewitness accounts and testimony in Salgado Araujo's killing. But three key witnesses who are in the van with Lorenzo are still being detained at an ICE jail in Conroe, Texas, run by the for-profit prison company Geo Group. One of the witnesses is Lorenzo's brother, Victor, who now faces deportation. Well, Democracy Now! Has been on the ground in Houston over the weekend and visited the community-built memorial at the site of the fatal shooting in the heart of the Magnolia Park neighborhood in the city's East End District. Democracy Now!'s Maria Inez Teresena spoke with some of the visitors, as well as Cesar Espinosa, executive director of FIEL.
1: Today we are at the memorial, the makeshift memorial, the community shrine that has been set up for Mr. Lorenzo Salgado Araujo. Apparently, from what we know, Mr. Lorenzo was coming this way, and then he U-turned, and his van ended up in this very spot. And unfortunately, this is where he took his last breaths. As you can see, you know, this is in the heart of Magnolia Park here in Houston, Texas, one of the first Latino communities here in Houston. People in second, third generation, people who have maybe their immigrant parents moved here and they've grown up here. This is a very Latino part of town. And for Lorenzo Salgado Araujo, he felt like this was home. He raised his family here. And so he was at home when this happened to him. And the other thing that I was pointing out earlier was the red bricks. I mean, this is a clear reminder of community coming together to save themselves. The red brick significance is when the city of Houston refused to pave the streets in the barrio, in the neighborhood, people got together and they bought these bricks and they laid them down by hand. People like Lorenzo Salgado Araujo would have been the people who would have come together and with their hands would have built this street, would have built the neighborhood. When we came here the first time, I noticed that immediately, and it brought chills to me because it's very symbolic that this happened here. You know, one of the things we have seen, and one of the things that also brings a lot of emotion to us is seeing all the abuelitas, the mamas, the daughters, the men, the dads coming out here and taking care of the shrine. If you look at the flower, where the veladoras are, a man built that and brought that over here.
2: After we spoke with Cesar Espinosa of FIEL, community members from different parts of Houston came by Lorenzo Salgado Araujo's shrine to pay their respect.
3: My name is Sonia. I was born two streets down from here. I'm an educator, so I worked also down the street from this place. I came here today because Mr. Lorenzo is everybody's father. I'm a child of immigrants myself, and when I'm here, I'm overwhelmed with emotion because it's like if I was looking at my old dad posted up there. The amount of support that this family has gotten, it's no coincidence, and it's not by accident. It's because he's Houston's dad. He looks just like all of our parents. He has the same story, the same American dream. And today I decided to stop and come here because I just needed to pay my respects, and I needed him to know, I needed the family to know that they're not alone, that we're all with them, and that he's cared for. Sadly, after this, my dad has started carrying his passport with him everywhere he goes because he was just so struck by what happened. He's so scared. He's an American citizen also, but just afraid that somebody will profile him the same way that Mr. Lorenzo was profiled.
2: On Saturday evening, community members continued coming by Mr. Lorenzo's memorial, bringing candles, fresh flowers, balloons, and other offerings to honor him. They placed a poster that showed Mr. Lorenzo with Joan Sebastian Duran Guerrero, the 25-year-old Colombian father killed by ICE in Maine on the same week. Parents also came to the memorial with their children.
4: My name is Efraín Montalvo. We are here because we are afraid of what is happening. Like Mr. Lorenzo, we also work in construction, and we don't know if we will come back home. If we have children with us, we worry about them being stopped or that the same thing will happen to us as it happened to him. I've been here for about 20 years. I arrived to the United States around 2006. I drive through these streets every day for work. We brought a hard hat, part of the gear we use on the construction site, as a symbol of the sorrow we share with his family. This is very sad. My son is 4 years old. If immigration were to stop me, the thought of having to leave my son, I have a lot of fear. If they stop me or to leave him, there is fear. There is fear.
0: That was Efraín Montalvo, a construction worker who was at the memorial for Lorenzo Salgado Araujo, fatally shot by an ICE agent in Houston. Efraín visited the memorial with his 4-year-old son. The Salgado family laid Lorenzo Salgado Araujo to rest in a private funeral and burial Saturday. His oldest son, Ronaldo Salgado, said in social media, quote, "We played music, horses danced. We celebrated the life of the man who provided for my mom and my brothers for more than 30 years, unquote. On Sunday afternoon, hundreds gathered for another rally calling for justice and accountability in Lorenzo Salgado Araujo's death. They were joined by Ronaldo and his brother Lorenzo Jr. Protesters temporarily shut down a bridge holding signs that read "Borders kill and abolish ICE." Democracy Now!'s Maria Inez Terracena spoke with some of them.
5: ICE melted Texas heat!
2: Urban Chu Park in Houston, ahead of the march demanding justice for Lorenzo Salgado Araujo. Several grassroots organizations have gathered here, community members. There are people holding signs saying "abolish ICE, ICE out of Texas." You can hear the music in the background. We spoke to some of the activists and members of the community.
6: My name is Vivek Venkatraman, and I'm an organizer with the Party for Socialism and Liberation. ICE has not slowed its terror even one notch since the brutal murder of Lorenzo Salgado Araujo. As you mentioned, a young high school student described by his peers and his teachers as a very sensitive student was very forcefully detained at the Hobby Airport here in Houston. And of course, in the immediate days following Lorenzo's death, not in Houston, but across the country, we've seen the continuation of ICE brutality. We saw in the immediate aftermath of Lorenzo's death, the brutal shooting in the head of Joan Sebastian Guerrero in Biddeford, Maine. We saw a man in Florida fleeing ICE, hit by oncoming traffic.
2: And what has been the response of Houston officials, of Harris County officials? What power do they have to stop ICE operations here in the city and protect the community?
6: Many of the people here, in fact, spent many months at City Hall demanding an end to collaboration between ICE and HPD. And through that public pressure, the city actually decided to pass an ordinance that limited the collaboration between ICE and HPD. Almost immediately after that ordinance was passed, which took a lot of work from the bottom up, After Greg Abbott threatened to withhold some funding, almost immediately John Whitmire, the mayor, folded and the city council folded. And this is the kind of attitude we've seen from them over and over, just a complete betrayal of the people who have put them in power.
7: Vanessa Escobar Acosta. I am with Amigos de los Salgado. We are a new organization that formed on the wake of Mr. Lorenzo's death. We are strong advocates for the Salgado family. So it's composed mostly of childhood friends of Ronaldo. We went to middle school, high school together, stayed in contact throughout our early adulthood years. And it hit us as if it was our own family member when we heard the news of Mr. Salgado being shot by ICE agents. It broke our hearts as if it was in our own family.
2: Do you have family members of yours, relatives, who are afraid to go out in the street after not only the shooting of Mr. Lorenzo, but just the presence of ICE in the city of Houston?
7: I have had also family members taken by ICE and deported to Honduras. And these are folks who were on a pathway to citizenship. They were on a path to get visas or residency or whatever the respective immigration status was. They were doing things the right way. I had a cousin who was detained and deported last year in August, and another who was detained earlier in 2026, so just months after our first cousin was detained and deported. Another cousin of ours was also detained and deported.
8: My name is Alma Cooper. I'm here first because we are demanding justice for Lorenzo. But it's not just that. These terrorists coming from the government is not just in Houston. It's not just in Texas. It's not just in the United States. It's terrorists all over the world. Just look at the Marco Rubio's declaration a couple days ago. It's plain and simple terrorism. They are terrorizing the entire world. So I heard the about the killing of Lorenzo Salgado the same Tuesday last week at night when the news, I was watching the news, and I mean... Because this is terrorists from the state, from the government. If they want to get a criminal, get the criminal that is in the White House.
9: So my name is Lisbeth. I am 23 years old. I am here because my mom, my dad, they're both immigrants. They came to this country looking for something greater. And honestly, I feel like this whole thing is idiotic. I wish we could just work together, live in peace. But honestly, with how things are looking, we need to fight back. So that's why I'm here.
10: My name is Jorge Ojeda. When I saw Lorenzo's dead, it reminded me a lot of my dad who goes out. While my parents came in legally, that doesn't matter because my grandpa was the one that came in illegally to make that happen. And it doesn't matter at all if you come here legally or not. You shouldn't be murdered just because you're here without a piece of paper.
2: We just received word that Lorenzo Salgado Araujo's two oldest sons, Ronaldo and Lorenzo Jr., will be addressing the crowd on the stage.
11: I really, really hoped that my dad would be the last person that this would happen to. But you saw what happened less than a week later. Out there in Maine, there is a young 3-year-old child who saw the worst of the worst. And it is terrible to think that this could happen again.
12: The number one thing I think our government fears is the people coming together, becoming educated, and having these difficult conversations with each other. And it's really important for us to stay united, to stay positive, and to keep fighting for justice. And I really only have 3 more words for y'all. I love you, Houston!
11: very nice to see so many people. So many people of all backgrounds, races, colors, creeds, religions come together and try to ask for what's right. Try to ask for the bare minimum, and it's going to be justice. Is that too much to ask? I hope you guys have a safe, powerful march. And thank you all for being here. For my dad, Lorenzo Salgado Araujo.

0: Special thanks to Democracy Now!'s Maria Inez Taracena, Nicole Salazar, and Hani Massoud in the streets of Houston. This is Democracy Now!, democracynow.org. I'm Amy Goodman. We're joined now in Houston by Democratic Congressmember Al Green, who serves on the Homeland Security Committee. On Sunday, he attended a rally for Lorenzo Salgado Araujo, the 52-year-old Mexican father of three U.S. citizens shot and killed by an ICE agent July 7th. He'd been in this country for almost 35 years. Last week, Congressman Green took to the House floor to warn of a possible Trump cover-up in the killing. Representative Green, thank you so much for being with us. If you can talk about what you are demanding now and the congressional hearing on the road in Houston that will take place on Friday.
1: Well, thank you for having me, Amy. May I please take just a moment to compliment you on the excellent reporting. That was probably the best that I've heard or read in terms of what actually happened, and those reporters should be commended highly. I'm grateful to have this opportunity to talk about the demands. The demands are very simple, a demand for justice. The justice has to include an investigation. The investigation has to be independent. It has to be transparent. It has to give us the opportunity to know what happened to Mr. Lorenzo Salgado Araujo. We still don't have all of the facts. We have what typically happens in these circumstances, which is ICE will make a statement, and then after they make a statement that appears to be bogus, they will say, wait until all of the facts are out. Well, they have rushed to judgment, and then they encourage that others not rush to judgment. But they make the initial statement that creates the confusion that surrounds a case, which is the case with what happened here. My belief is that there is an attempt to cover up currently taking place. And that attempt to cover up is something that ICE has perpetrated in other cases. We can recall what happened in Minnesota. We remember Mr. Pretty. We remember what happened with Ms. Good. These attempts to cover up have manifested themselves, and they've been exposed. And that's what's happening now. And, Amy, it's done for a given reason. You take all of the evidence, and you don't share it with any of the local constabulary. And in so doing, you can present the case to the grand jury. If you don't get a true bill, if there's no indictment, you win. If there is an indictment, it's a federal indictment. And that then allows the president to do what I call cleanup. He can then pardon the people if they are convicted. He's demonstrated that he would do this when he pardoned some 1,500 people who assaulted the Citadel of Democracy, the United States Capitol, when there was a peaceful transfer of power. So, yes, there is going to be a shadow hearing in Houston, Texas, under the leadership of the Honorable Benny Thompson, who is the ranking member, which means that if Democrats had 218 or more members of Congress, he would be the chairperson of the committee. This man has demonstrated his fairness over the years. As the chairperson of the committee, when they investigated the impeachment of President Trump, evidence that kind of led to the impeachment. So the Chicano, the Hispanic caucus will, of course, be a lead organization, as they should be. This is something that involves a community that they strongly represent. We all represent communities, but they are intimately involved, and they should be a lead organization. This will be a joint hearing here in Houston. I'm honored to sit on the Homeland Security Committee, and my hope is that we will hear from the district attorney. He has made some very bold and powerful statements. My hope is that if given the opportunity, we'll hear from lawyers and people who have talked to the persons who are presently incarcerated, the three men who were in that truck and who have given accounts that are contrary and antithetical to what the government has said. This is an important hearing. It will expose more, but it will also cause this case to remain a part of the public dialogue. Unfortunately, these things happen with a degree of rapidity such that we have one circumstance that we're trying to understand, and we find ourselves moving on to another circumstance that we don't understand. We've had something to happen now in Maine, and the cameras will move to Maine. And as a result, what has happened here will somehow become secondary or tertiary news. We have to make it primary news, and this is one of the reasons why this shadow hearing is so important.
0: Can you talk about the relationship between the African-American community, Congressmember Al Green, and the Latino community? So often attempts are made to pit them against each other. Talk about the coalescing right now in Houston around the death of Mr. Salgado Araujo.
1: The best evidence of it is what took place last night, at the Community of Faith. This is a church under the leadership of Bishop James Dixon. And there was a cross-section of persons there from all faiths, generally speaking. We had persons of different hues, different ethnicities. And we were all there to say to each other that we must respect and we must work with each other. Someone mentioned Dr. King's words, "We must all learn to live together as brothers and sisters," I might add, "or we will perish together as fools." We are doing just that, learning to live together such that we can take all the challenges of our time and confront a common enemy that continues to become a part or be a part of our lives. And that common enemy, my dear sister, is invidious discrimination. Invidious discrimination is the common enemy for Latinos and African Americans. And we have to confront this common enemy together. We cannot allow people to segregate us and cause us to believe that one is somehow benefiting from opportunities that belong to the other. We have to work together, and we are working together. I'm honored to say that the Honorable Sylvia Garcia has done an outstanding job of presenting this case to the public. She has been assisted by other people, but she's done an outstanding job. And we are working together. And yes, you're eminently correct. There have been attempts, not just with this case, but in the main, in the country, to divide Latinos and African Americans, to keep us at odds with each other, such that we don't focus on that common enemy, which is invidious discrimination. And it happens every day in the lives of these communities. People want to believe that there is no racism in the country. Well, you're wrong. They want to believe that there really is no discrimination in the country. Some people would say this, but they are wrong. It does exist. Now, does it exist to the same extent that it did some 100 years ago when we had lawful segregation, which was a form of racism? No, it doesn't exist to that same extent, but it does exist to the extent that it has an impact on the daily lives of people working in the country. And we have to fight it. And we are working together. And my hope is that this will give us greater unity. This man's life can stand for a lot of things. But in dying, he can also do something that we may not have done but for his death. And God forgive me for having to even say that. But maybe it will cause us to realize that we're all in the same boat. Some of us may be here from different places, but we're in the same boat now, and we should move together in the same boat toward liberty and justice for all.
0: Well, I want to thank you, Democratic Congressmember Al Green of Texas, who serves on the Homeland Security Committee. Again, on Friday, the Hispanic Caucus will be holding a field hearing in Houston. And we hope to have you on again soon, Congressmember Green, as you are outgoing, having lost the primary, targeted, among others, by the cryptocurrency industry. We want to talk about all that with you and your more than 20-year career on Congress and what your plans are. I want to thank you so much for being with us from Houston. Coming up, millions of people across North America facing another day of hazardous air pollution as nearly 1,000 active wildfires continue to rage in Canada. Stay with us.

0: Bach by Palestinian musician Huda Asfour, performing in our Democracy Now! Studio. To hear her full performance and interview, she is a biomedical engineer taught at Georgetown, go to democracynow.org. This is Democracy Now!, democracynow.org. I'm Amy Goodman. Millions across North America face another day of hazardous air pollution as nearly 1,000 active wildfires continue to rage in Canada. Hazardous air quality alerts are once again in effect today for major cities, including Chicago, Detroit, Columbus, and Minneapolis. Here in New York, air quality's improved, at least for now, following what officials are calling the second worst smoke event in New York City modern history. In Canada, the fires have disproportionately impacted Indigenous communities, forcing thousands to evacuate their homes. On Friday, President Trump threatened to impose new tariffs on Canada over the record levels of hazardous air. Trump wrote, quote, "The United States is being unnecessarily invaded by filthy, polluted and unhealthy air, the quality of which is dangerous and totally unacceptable," Trump said. But Trump has not said a word about climate change, which many scientists say is a driving force behind the fires. We go now to Montreal, where we're joined by Rachel Gilmore, independent journalist, creator of Bubble Pop Media. Thanks so much for being with us, Rachel. If you can talk about what's happening in Canada, the blowback, I guess you could say, in the United States, and President Trump threatening Carney and Canada with tariffs, blaming Carney for what's happening in Canada, actually standing next to Carney and the Mexican president at the World Cup on Sunday in New Jersey.
1: Yeah, the situation in Canada is it's horrifying. I mean, we're watching the impact of the climate crisis in real time. It's disproportionately impacting, as you noted, Indigenous communities here. People have had to flee their homes, a large number of them ending up in Thunder Bay, where there's actually not enough space for everyone. The people are camping in tents just so that they have somewhere safe to sleep that isn't their communities that they've had to leave behind because of the ravaging wildfires. As you noted, there's almost 1,000 of them burning. It's genuinely a crisis. There's lots of mobilization happening here in Canada. And the commentary from Trump was extremely offensive to a lot of Canadians. I mean, what else is new? I think, unfortunately, no one's really surprised by it anymore up here. But, you know, particularly given just days before he made those comments, a Canadian firefighter had died in Colorado fighting wildfires. So it was just extremely, extremely tone deaf. But the additional horror, I guess, of just the apathy in Trump's comments is the reality that he's not acknowledging climate change. And Mark Carney sort of did a little bit of he doesn't usually respond directly to the more unhinged stuff that Trump says, but he sort of made this this comment about how it is the climate crisis that is making the dry and hot conditions for more wildfires to be sparked when there's more extreme weather, which causes more lightning strikes. But the difficulty here is that, you know, as much as Carney's saying that in response to Trump, he's not exactly taking the climate action that we need here in Canada. In fact, quite the opposite, despite him sort of selling himself as this climate guy, leaning on his credentials from his time at the United Nations.
0: If you can talk about that, I mean, on the one hand, you have Prime Minister Carney announcing a multi-billion-dollar strategy on what he called breaking Canada's economic dependence on the U.S., which must have infuriated President Trump. But it includes a new pipeline in Alberta and building up multiple liquefied natural gas terminals. The proposed pipeline would move 1 million barrels of oil daily from landlocked Alberta to the southern coast of British Columbia near Vancouver. If you can talk more about the significance of this, Rachel.
1: Yeah, absolutely. I mean, I think a lot of us were shocked by the announcement because so many people had this idea that Carney would at least give the tiniest bit of a damn about the climate crisis. And he came out and made this announcement alongside Alberta Premier Daniel Smith. Alberta is where most of the oil is in Canada. It's where we have our oil sands. And, they announced this new proposed pipeline. And what's ridiculous about it is the claim is that we need this investment in oil and gas to diversify away from the United States. But the economic case even isn't there. We just twinned a TMX pipeline to the West Coast. And just now it's starting to make about $1 billion annually. And we paid the Canadian taxpayers $34 billion for that pipeline, which means it will have to make that kind of profit for 34 more years to be profitable. And that's the previous pipeline that the Canadian people were forced to buy by a Liberal government. And now Mark Carney is saying that he's, offering his full-throated support for another oil pipeline. I mean, the only way that we can actually profit from that oil pipeline is if we absolutely abandon the fight against climate change, because we would need there to be a world where demand for oil and gas continues to uptick for decades into the future to actually make money off of this pipeline. So it makes no economic sense. And obviously, it is a horrific plan for the climate crisis. In Canada, our oil and gas sector is our largest source of greenhouse gas emissions. And Mark Carney is selling the snake oil solution of carbon capture and storage to go alongside the oil and gas pipeline. But he's offering a tax credit for oil companies that use that captured carbon to actually inject it into depleted oil wells, fracking out more oil that otherwise would not be able to be accessed by those companies. So they get a tax credit for that.
0: Rachel Gilmore, thank you so much for being with us. Independent journalist in Canada, creator of Bubble Pop Media. I'll be in Martha's Vineyard July 31st for the screening of Steal the Story, Please. I'm Amy Goodman. Thanks for joining us.
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4: 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Here we go.
5: Hello, folks, and welcome to Roots and Branches and Beyond. My name's Ivan Emke, with you for the next 60 minutes and a bunch of tracks from here and there. You know, summer is a time of family reunions and picnics and so on. I just had two family reunions, a high school reunion too, imagine that. And so I'm doing a series now of shows about families, all the songs and tunes that have family in the title, or uncle or aunt or cousin, that sort of thing. I don't go to brother or sister because it's usually extended families in the summertime. This is Quig out of Cape Breton. This is a set of tunes called Uncle Leo's Jigs. I'll tell you more about them in a moment. Thanks for joining me.

That's a set of tunes there from Coig. That was Peter Burns, Farewell to Wally Range, and Uncle Leo's. And there was something called Uncle Leo's Jigs from their CD called Ashlar. And Coig are from Cape Breton. They got together in 2010 to do some performances at the Celtic Colors Festival. And they decided to create a band, which is a great thing because their music is amazing. They all have traditional roots. There were five originally. This has been a quartet for a while. Chrissy Crowley on fiddle. She has sort of world and contemporary music influences too. Jason Roach has a jazz degree. He's on piano. He's an amazing kind of piano player if you ever get a chance to see him. Darren McMullen on guitar and banjo and mandolin and so on. He's worked everywhere from Irish to rock groups and so on. And Rachel Davis, fiddler, is maybe the most Cape Breton traditional, but she has folk and roots as well. In 2018, the band was named Roots Traditional Recording of the Year at the ECMAs for their release then. They've got, four CDs? Maybe five. Anyway, they've got a great Christmas CD as well. And they're a band of fast friends that kind of grew up together, played together, knew each other way long before they considered being a band, which is maybe one of the benefits, I suppose, of growing up in tight musical communities. Next up, we have Mick Maloney, Eugene O'Donnell, and Seamus Egan. They're doing something called Uncle Dan McCann, which is a great old Irish song about emigration to America, which fits because Mick, Eugene, and Seamus are three generations of Irish musicians who are based, at this time, they were based around Philadelphia when they were recording this. They came together to celebrate Irish-American musical history. Seamus Egan is at home on the flute and tenor banjo and Uilleann pipes and so on. Mick Maloney did a lot to redefine, reshape, and popularize Irish traditional music over the years. And Eugene O'Donnell on the fiddle. Mick and Eugene played together for a couple of decades. So this is from their CD called Three-Way Street, Uncle Dan McCann.

That's Cousin Sally Brown. The name of the tune, that's Kit Gut String Band. The CD was called Rebel Raid. They were a Toronto-based kind of, they're kind of still around. Well, some of the members still are, at least in other Toronto-based bands. And they played the mountain music of sort of whiskey revelry and gospel salvation and so on, hollering and harmonies and so on, with fiddles and banjo and upright bass and guitar. Like, before that, we heard Mick Maloney, Eugene O'Donnell, and Seamus Egan, and Uncle Dan McCann was the name of it. You're listening to Roots and Branches and Beyond. We're talking about extended family today here on show number 232. Next up, we have Shanny Gannock. It's loosely translated from the Gaelic meaning

song there about, well, rodent courtship customs, maybe. Who knows what it's about? That's Danu, a band out of Waterford in Ireland. They started around 1994 or so, consolidated in the year or two after that. Their first album came out in 1997, and now they've got somewhere like 10, maybe something like that. The band has a number of All-Ireland winners on accordion and melodeon. You know, you thought they were the same instrument, right? Yeah. And former members of band like Cordine and Stockton's Wing and so on, people with famous last names like Clancy. There's a great list of folks who've contributed to the success of Danu over the years. Some still play with them while in Ireland, but have given up long international road tours, but they're still a part of the family. They've won a number of awards from the BBC and from Irish Music Magazine and so on. That was from the CD called All Things Considered. The song was called Uncle Rats. Before that, we heard Shaniganock and Aunt Martha's Sheep. You're listening to Roots and Branches and Beyond. This is show number 232, and it's a show about extended families. Okay, next up, we have a band called Shred Kelly. I think I've played them before. They're out of Fernie, BC. They've got five-ish albums, something like that. Lots of tours, sort of alt-folk, sing-along anthems, sort of high-energy live show. They've sort of fused some traditional instrumentation with modern rock, and sometimes they mix like clawhammer banjo riffs with high voltage guitars, you know, and sweet harmonies or whatever. They emerged from the heart of the Canadian Rockies in around 2009, and they've taken their show from sort of humble beginnings on that Canadian ski town circuit to the international stage. This is from a CD called Sing to the Night, and a song called Family, Oh Family. This was a song that was a bit, you know, kind of reflective of what was happening in the band and their lives and their phase. And Family, Oh Family is about the discussion that many couples have around, well, should we start one or not? This is Shred Kelly.

And that was Sharon Shannon from a CD called Sharon Shannon. Simply, it's Anto's Cajun Cousins. She's an Irish musician, best known for her work with the accordion. Plays a whistle and melodeon fiddle as well. Her first album came out in 1991, and it was the best-selling album of traditional Irish music ever released. Well, for maybe recently there's been one, but for a long time. She was born in County Clare. She began performing at 8 years old, and she toured with a band in the United States when she was just 14. And she's worked with bands like Arcady and so on, with the Waterboys. But she's really been focused on a solo career with lots and lots of collaborations. Something like 16 solo releases. If you ever get a chance to see her, it's great because she's such a comfortable on stage. And she just shares the stage with all of the other great musicians around her. And despite the fact that she's sort of a goddess of accordion, she doesn't let on. Sharon Shannon. Before that, we heard, I believe it was Shred Kelly. Yes, something called Family. Old Family. You're listening to Roots and Branches and Beyond. This is show number 232. We're talking about extended families, you know, cousins, families, uncles, aunts, and so on and so forth, and reunions. And so next up, I'm going to play, this is a rather long track compared to what I usually play. It's from the Chieftains, a band formed in 1962 by Paddy Maloney, Sean Potts, and Michael Tuberty, and Sean Arata played with them for a little while on their first album anyways. And their sound is almost entirely instrumental. Later, there's more vocals. It became synonymous with traditional Irish music. And they continued to release albums through the decades. And they went on to collaborate with all kinds of well-known musicians and singers, incessantly touring. They worked on soundtracks. They're always spot on in concerts. They won 6 Grammys, nominated for 18. Emmy, Genie, Lifetime Achievement Awards, the Irish government called them Ireland's music ambassadors and so on. In 2012, they celebrated their 50th anniversary with an ambitious world tour and an album. The album was called Voice of Ages. It was produced by T-Bone Burnett. I'm going to play you a track from that where they do a reunion. Basically, they do a bunch of clips of other some of their favorite songs, I guess, and tunes, with some of their previous members as well joining them. So they were really good. Paddy Maloney was really good at arranging these long events where a whole bunch of musicians would play, and they'd play a variety of tunes and songs effortlessly, smoothly, going from one to the next. In February of 2019, the Chieftains embarked on an extensive farewell tour called the Irish Goodbye Tour. They were, 55, 56 years together at that point. And it included European, Canadian, U.S. legs and so on. And on the 13th of March in 2020, International COVID Announcement Day, the band announced that a few tour dates of their Irish Goodbye Tour had been postponed until further notice due to COVID-19. Unfortunately, Paddy Maloney, the soul and the spirit of the group, died in 2021. So those dates were never played. There's two remaining full-time members, Kevin Conniff, Borana Vocals, and Matt Molloy, who's on flute and tin whistle. They both joined in the 70s. And there's 9 other former full-time members. 3 of them, I think, are passed away at this point. And there's 8 touring members and hundreds of collaborators. Anyway, this is the reunion as it's done, a family reunion as it's done by the Chieftains. And I'm not going to name all the tunes because they don't either.

0: out of bed constantly.
1: Yeah, I would have a good laugh after that, too. That's 11 minutes of just tune after tune, song after song. That was the Chieftains, some of their former members as well. That was recorded for an album 2012. It came out Voice of Ages, and they simply call it the Chieftains Reunion. You're listening to Roots and Branches and Beyond. This is show number 232. We're talking about families, extended families, reunions, and so on. This show, as we will for about probably two or three shows anyway, maybe, who knows, you know? It depends on how many CDs I can find on my shelves that have some tangential relationship to uncles and aunts and cousins and families. Well, we go from the Chieftains to something rather different, a bit ridiculous, I suppose, Roger Miller. And I've never quite figured him out because, well, he has some really interesting, odd lyrics, including this song, which is called My Uncle Used to Love Me, But She Died. And I'm trying to figure it's from his CD, King of the Road. Roger Miller was a country pop hit maker. Mostly in the 1960s, grew up in Oklahoma, dirt poor, as he'd say, did farm work, picked cotton and plowed, and educated in a one-room schoolhouse and so on. He was introverted as a child. He often dreamed about composing songs. He listened to Grand Ole Opry and liked the light-crust Doughboys. Well, who doesn't, if they've ever heard them? They're a great band. I hope I've played them on this show. I don't know if I have. Learned the guitar and the fiddle and began a kind of a one-off, on-and-off musical career. He wrote songs for lots of other people. And a friend of his said that Roger was the most talented and least disciplined person you could imagine. And indeed, his life is a bit of this and that. His favorite song, he said, was You Can't Roller Skate in a Buffalo Herd. And that's a great song, too. That's, I think, the first song that I really realized. Not even King of the Road. Roger Miller is a kind of a person to watch. This is My Uncle Used to Love Me, But She Died.

listening to a great track here. This is Oliver Schroer and the Stewed Tomatoes. It's called My Uncle's Pockets. And he said it's a tune that he wrote that's kind of like Don Messer going to a Jewish wedding. The elements of both of those things. Oliver Schroer is a great fiddler. Grew up in Grey County, played French horn in school, but he's started on fiddle as well, took some fiddle lessons while classical. And he released his first album. I think he got his chops in the Toronto subway, used to busk and on the violin, and he began to record then in 1993, I think, is his first album, Jigs Up. It was nominated for a Juno Award in the Best Roots or Traditional Album category, which is a great debut. He's a prolific composer. He recorded 10 CDs in 14 years. He performed on over 100 albums, wrote more than 1,000 pieces of music. He's much missed. That was from the CD simply called Stewed Tomatoes. Before that, we heard La Famille Arsenault of southeastern New Brunswick. It was made up of 10 members aged 11 to 70 over three generations. They're from five different Arsenault family units, grandparents, children, and grandchildren. They're a great Acadian family band. They have great celebrations, great kitchen spirit. They have two, maybe three, I think, very popular albums from back in the day. Great tours, lovely reception. I mentioned we're going to play a Tony Allen track. This is from his CD called Steam. Tony Allen was a member of the Toronto Bluegrass group, the Backstabbers, and other groups as well. One of Canada's best fiddlers. He put together this CD as a labor of love for songs drawn entirely from obscure early 20th century southern sources. This is one of those songs, Aunt Betsy Crossing the Rhine.

Well, folks, this is our last track. This is Brian Bowers, wonderful auto harp player. He kind of made a space for the auto harp in American bluegrass and folk music and roots music. This is something called Reunion, which fits the theme today. It has been about families, extended families, uncles, aunts, and so on. We'll do that again next week. This has been show number 232 of Roots and Branches and Beyond. Before that, we heard Tony Allen at Aunt Betsy Crossing the Rhine. So I hope you have good reunions with extended family and friends this summer as it unfolds here in the Northern Hemisphere. Do take care of each other, okay? And happy trails.

0: 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My name is Wayne Parsons, and I am your host on Bombay Morning every Friday. 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
3: 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Tonight's program is an edited sampling from our 2000 and 2001 archives. In this episode of Open Air, we'll see what Alice in Wonderland is up to in episode 2 of Crossing Tracks, and Rachel will talk to David Blockstein about passenger pigeons. But first, let's hear about juncos with Dave Fifield.
5: Well, junco is yet another sparrow. It's in the sparrow family. It's a fairly well-known bird in Newfoundland. The small, almost completely slate-gray bird, except for underneath, down in the belly, and underneath is white, and the outer tail feathers are white. So it's a well-known bird in Newfoundland. A lot of people will have it at their bird feeder in the wintertime, and it's abundant in our forests and around your yard, in city parks. You'll find it feeding in the breeding there.
3: So it's a fairly ubiquitous bird?
5: Fairly much so. It has a lot of variety of habitat that it can use. It's also found, you know, in the interior of Newfoundland, in various forest types. So it is sort of a generalist in that way.
3: Would it be found in Labrador, too?
5: Yes, it is found in Labrador, except probably the very northernmost part, but yes, it is. Okay. Well, as far as breeding range goes, when the bird comes north to breed in the spring, it's found throughout most of Canada and a little bit of the northern states, and right up into Alaska. In the fall, it's almost completely the opposite of that. There isn't very much overlap, so that it's all of the lower 48 mainland states is where it is in the winter. So if you draw a line sort of across North America that goes just below Canada's border, above that is more or less its breeding range in the summer, and below that, right down into northern Mexico, is where it spends its winters.
3: So when we see juncos here, how do we normally see them, and what do they need to live? What do they eat, and that kind of thing?
5: I guess most people, when they usually see juncos, it's in the winter. More people associate them with winter. And in fact, one of their names is snowbird. People often call them snowbirds. And that's because we often see them at our bird feeders in the wintertime. But of course, as you know, they're here in the summertime as well. They eat a wide variety of stuff. One of the things that they do eat in the summer when it's available is insects of just about every type, and their larvae as well. They also eat, you know, weed seeds, a variety of seeds that are available. And in the wintertime, particularly at bird feeders, you know, they'll go for seeds. Particularly millet is one of their favorite things. So the white millet is, if you want to attract juncos and keep them at your feeder, that's one of the things to go for.
3: And in terms of singing, like I know, don't hear too much from anybody in the winter, but juncos this time of year in the spring, they're pretty good addition to the landscape.
5: Yeah, I always start to get this excitement for spring when I hear the first juncos, and they're so early. I mean, you can hear them, you know, like on a warm day, maybe in late February, even early March, they're starting to sing sort of half songs. They get, you know, they get partway through it and give it up, but it feels like spring could be just around the corner at any minute. So they like to sing from a high, exposed perch, like on the top of a tree, atop of a telephone pole. There was one that used to sing from the top of the science building on Memorial's campus, right on the corner of the building. You used to see them singing right over the square there, day in, day out. It always feels like, you know, the long winter is just about to be over. If the junco thinks it's time to start singing, then it can't be too far away. And they sing, you know, so early in the morning. One of the, I guess, this time of year, people have their windows open. It's starting to get a little warmer. And I noticed last night, I woke up, I don't know what time, maybe, you know, 3:30, and juncos were starting to sing, and the robins weren't far behind. So it's amazing. I don't know when they get time to sleep.
6: Yeah, no, they're great singers. So what kind of breeders are there? How many babies do they have and that kind of thing?
5: Like most of the sparrows, they have about 4 or 5 eggs. They can probably have 2 broods in Newfoundland. There's time in our summers. They start breeding really early. As of course, we know they sing really early, and they're setting up their territories and attracting mates. And this means that they're getting down to the business of breeding really early. And in fact, the earliest young that are already able to fly probably can be seen in the first week of June. So the nest is built actually probably mostly by the female, and she does all the incubation duty as well. So the male is off doing his own thing while she's doing all the incubating. And then once the eggs hatch, they're fed by both parents, and that'll go on for about 9 to 13 days or so, and then the young will leave the nest and be more or less on their own. And the parents can then go and try to have a second brood. But it can happen really early in the summer. So you get, you know, young juncos, little guys with hardly any tail feathers, little stubby tails coming around your feeders and in your yards and meadows and places pretty early in the summer.
6: Yeah, they must have to be pretty hardy, because early June in Newfoundland can be fairly, you need to be a bit robust.
5: I guess it's a bit of a gamble, isn't it? You know, we've certainly had snow in June many times, and if you're a little young bird with not too much feather covering yet, that could be a bit of a danger for you. And the adults as well, you know, you say they're hardy. They certainly must be, because, you know, they do well in our winters. You find them on the barrens and, you know, in the little tucks and in their feeders in the wintertime, and they seem to thrive here in our winter conditions, you know. So they must be very hardy.
6: Are they gregarious? Like, will you see them with other birds, or are they loners, or what?
5: Well, that depends on the time of year, as in a lot of birds. Certainly in the summertime, they're defending their territories, and one of the great things in spring is you see these great aerial chases. They're fantastic aerobatic flyers, and you'll see them, you know, the birds chasing each other around and establishing their territories. But that all starts to drift, and that tension eases up as the season goes on. And in winter, you're right. I mean, you find them in loose flocks and congregations, and they'll group with other types of birds, with other sparrows and things. And from a birdwatcher's point of view, that's one of the things that you look for in winter if you're out birdwatching and you're trying to attract the birds and you find a flock of juncos. Then you should stick with them and look through them all carefully. If you're looking for the rare ones, you know, the unusual things that are spending their time here, they'll all just group together and sort of go about as a little mob breeding feeder after feeder, but probably in a very small area. If you have a bird at your feeder in the wintertime, sometimes you'll get a distinctive one with maybe part of a tail missing or some mark that you can tell an individual. And you'll find the same guys coming back day after day. And if you go around your neighborhood, you might find them at other neighborhood feeders, but they don't tend to go very far. You know, it's not like they're ranging all the way across the city or something to other people's feeders. They're staying in a fairly small location.
6: Okay.
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I sat in the bathtub, counting my toes when a radiator broke. Water all froze, I got stuck in the ice without my clothes, naked as the eyes of a clam. I was crying askews, hoping I'd croak when the sun come through the window. The ice all broke, I stood up and laughed, thought it was

I was playing in this club in San Francisco, and this girl come up to the stage. So I leaned over and asked her what I could do for her, and she said, "Would you please sing that song of yours about the happy enchilada?" I said, "Geez, I've never written a song about any kind of enchilada, let alone a happy enchilada." I said, "You might have me confused with somebody else." She said, "No." She said, "You wrote a song about a happy enchilada." I said, "Well, how's it go?" And she says, "It's a happy enchilada, and you think you're going to drown." I said, "I'm glad you like the words." That's the way that the world goes round. You up one day, the next you down. It's a happy enchilada, you think you're gonna drown. That's the way that the world goes round. That's the way that the world goes round. That's the way that the world goes round.

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And may love hold on, put the world upside down again. Feel the music and you'll hear it sing. We've got it together in freedom's name. Let peace and love always be a friend. Sweet, sweet liberty, liberty of love.

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Good morning, folks, and welcome to Bombay Morning for Tuesday, July the 21st. Can you believe it? July the 21st. I'm Anita Best, and I'll be here with you until 11 o'clock this morning, when we're going to switch over to Girly So Groovy. So stand by. Bombay Morning is on the way.

Sharon Shannon's in fine form this morning with her Perno waltz from the Diamond Sessions. But let's start off with a song by Joni Mitchell from one of her early albums called Blue.

Little Green by Joni Mitchell. And let's take a look at the weather first thing this morning. The weather. Well, down in Norse Point on the VOBB weather station that Gary has installed, we have 17.5 degrees. The sun came up this morning at, when did it come up? It came up at 5:40 a.m. this morning. And it's getting, the days are getting a little bit shorter since June. But, you know, we have a long summer ahead of us. And tonight, it's going to go down at 21:18. So that's 9:18 p.m. tonight. The sun is going to disappear under the horizon. And today, it looks as though we're going to have a great day. It's a mostly sunny day, and the temperature is going to be up, according to Weather Canada, Environment Canada. The temperature today is going to be 24 degrees, and tomorrow, and the next day, and the next day. So it looks as though we're going to keep in the 20s. On Saturday and Sunday, it's going to be 25 and 26 degrees. So that's great. And the sun icon is just flashing across the page with the chance of showers tomorrow. Only a chance, but mostly a mix of sun and cloud for the rest of the week. So that sounds like it's great. The wind is southwesterly, 20 gusting to 40. Of course, along, if you're closer to the water, the temperature will be lower than it is inland. And tonight, a few clouds with a low of 15. Tomorrow, increasing cloudiness with a few showers, possibly late in the afternoon. And then on Thursday, showers, a few showers. But on Friday, the sun's out again. And mix of sun and cloud for Friday, Saturday, Sunday. There you go. That's what it looks like it's going to be all this week out in the Gros Morne area. Here in St. John's, we have a really bright sunny day, and the temperature is creeping up towards, you know, the teens. Not there yet, but it'll get there. Okay, let's go back to a little bit of music, and I have Tim Baker from his album All Hands with All Hands.

And that was Tim Baker there with All Hands. And I have a notice that was sent to us from TNL. God love them for sending us notices, which they do from time to time. And they said, we are excited to welcome traditional singer and storyteller Matthew Byrne for a pop-up concert on Tuesday, that's today, at 4 p.m. It's a matinee. Matthew was recently awarded 2 Canadian Folk Music Awards for his latest album and has just returned home from the UK tour. Join us for a fantastic session of story and song with one of Newfoundland's finest. So call the box office if you can go up Tuesday, July the 21st, 4 p.m. matinee at the Nurse Myra Bennett Center in Cowhead. 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Pop-up concert by Matthew Byrne at the Nurse Myra Bennett Theater in Cowhead this afternoon, 4 o'clock. There you are. And so we have some reviews of Matthew's performances here in this email, which I'll read out to you. Matt's interpretation of traditional songs somehow fresh and ancient all at the same time. His voice is friggin' perfect. And that's what Alan Doyle said. Byrne is the finest interpreter of traditional songs, not only in his native province, but in all of Canada. Tony Montague from Roots magazine said that. His reverence and respect for this material, along with his unabashed exploration of new songs and his staggeringly beautiful voice, makes for the rarest and most vital type of folk performer. And Tom Power of CBC said that. Well, what would you expect Tom to say? He's a buddy of Matthew Byrne's, but Matthew does have a fabulous voice, and he does sing fabulous songs. So, Cowhead this afternoon at 4 o'clock. And here is Matthew Byrne right now with True Love Knows No Season. Every now and then he sings a country song, and this is it.

Matthew Byrne with True Love Knows No Season. And I noticed that the Nikki Foley has something on the go. It's a free clinic for adults mountain bike skills, if you want to develop your skills as a mountain biker. 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Here is Pamela Morgan from her album, 7 Years, with a great love song called Stealer of Hearts. And listen for Frank Marr playing the harmonica on this one.

Pamela Morgan from her album 7 Years with Stealer of Hearts. And the late Frank Marr playing harmonica on that one. Just absolutely lovely sound to my ear. So up in Cowhead, the next Thursday, not this coming Thursday, but next Thursday, July 30th, they're having a family event called Paint, Come Help Us Paint Our Rock Garden, Grow Our Rock Garden. 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And if you want more information about that, contact Tiffany at cowheadheritage@gmail.com. 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So 709-243-2023. If you're interested in participating, it's a family event, and it's happening next Thursday from 2 to 4 p.m. up in Cowhead. Now then, and the Gen X House in North Point is 100 years old. And so on Saturday, if you're in the area from 1 to 4, drop in on Saturday for some barbecue, cake, mussels, and live music, and they're going to be setting off their Canada Day fireworks at 10:30 p.m. in the harbour at North Point. So Saturday sounds like it's going to be fun in the area. Cowhead is having rock painting at the museum, and North Point is having a big celebration of 100 years at the Gen X House, 100 years old. Just at the top of the hill as you go down to North Point Gen X House, and they're open during the day, and you can go in and have a look around. Take some lovely photographs from the yard there of Bond Bay, looking over towards Woody Point. It's just a splendid view. And they're going to have cake and barbecue, mussels, and live music there on Saturday, July the 25th from 1 to 4. Now, at the town office in Trout River is closed. Today, and the Bond Bay Aquarium and Research Station is open every day in North Point down the waterfront from 9:30 to 5 o'clock. Come visit the aquarium where you can see some amazing creatures. Claudius, the 14-pound lobster. Wow, that's the size of a lobster. Dopey, and he is a ocean pout. Cuddles, the wolffish. Ooh, he looks ferocious there. And in the picture that they have on Facebook. And Rowena, the sea raven. You can come see those. And Lumpy the lumpfish, all down at the Bombay Aquarium and Research Station. They have a touch tank there. And it's a great spot to go and have a look if you have children with you in particular. It's very interesting to see all the different species of fish in the aquarium and to meet some of the interpreters who will take you through. And it's just lovely there. Okay. I don't know if I've got anything else right now. I will go to James Keelahan. And James wrote a great song about the Japanese Canadians who were interred during the Second World War. People were it was a time when everyone was paranoid about strangers in their midst. Not to excuse it, but that was what was going on at the time. And the Japanese people were rounded up and put in internment camps, especially out in the west part of Canada, where many of them had settled. And James, who is very much a historian, wrote a song that tells us a little bit about this from the point of view of one of the enforcement officers that had to take people and put them in these internment camps, and maybe ended up with some of their possessions. They lost their homes and their possessions during this time, and it was a shameful period in Canadian history, but
We all have shameful periods in our history. Here's Curie's Piano, written by James Keelan.

James Keelahan with Curious Piano. And now we've had a lot of lightning here in St. John's. I don't know how you fared out on the West Coast, but we've had several lightning storms. And that made me think of Garnet Rogers' great song called Summer Lightning. Here it is, Garnet Rogers.

Garnet Rogers with Summer Lightning. Up in Cowhead this evening, they're going to be enacting a historic event in that town. Let us take you back to a gruesome time in our history. Learn about the double axe murder that took place in Cowhead in 1809. Every Tuesday at 7 p.m., starting at the museum. You have to register ahead of time. You book now. Call them at the museum. And let me see if I can get that number for you. Yeah, 709-243-2023. 2023. That's up at the Henry Payne Cowhead Museum. And they'll talk you through the, take you back in time to do a reenactment of the double axe murder that took place in 1809. At the Henry Payne Museum. If you have nothing to do this evening, that's a great place to go. 7 o'clock. The public library at Woody Point is... that was yesterday. They're closed yesterday. I guess they're open today. Okay. Let me see. Anything else that I can find here for you? No, I'm going to go back to some music. And here is William Prince with a song that he wrote when he was in the UK, in England. It's called Leave It by the Sea.

Cause I was an anchor in my old life. Rusted me, I lived my life upon the shore. I never touched the sea, but I knew I was an anchor. Yes, I believed I was an anchor.

William Prince from Northern Ontario there with By the Sea. Great, eh? I like that song. Now, I have some information for you about the Bombay Regatta, which is taking place as we speak all this week. And yesterday they had all kinds of stuff going on over there. The Slime Kid, the Kids Slime Wars and the Fun Fantastics Variety Show. Today, Tuesday, July 21st, there's a drive-in bingo at 7 o'clock at the Community Center parking lot in Birchie Head. It's all ages, all kinds of games, and a $500 jackpot, French fries and snacks available. Parking lot closes at 5:50 p.m., so you got to be there in time for that. It's inside the Community Center if it's... if it's raining, but it won't be today because the weather is gorgeous. Tomorrow, Wednesday, there's a 2 p.m. midnight escape room at the Birchie Head Pentecostal Church. Create a team and immerse yourself in an adventure. Find the clues and solve puzzles to escape. You have to book a time, a one-hour time slot, and you can do that by getting in touch with the... organizers of the Bombay Regatta. And at 8 o'clock tomorrow night, there's a bingo at the Royal Canadian Legion. And don't forget to buy a duck and for the duck race that's going to take place later on. On Thursday, there's a noon cold plate lunch at the Birchie Head Recreation Center. 1 p.m., a lemonade story parade at the Woody Point Library. At 7 p.m., Memories of South Arm Bombay at the a presentation by the Bombay Historical Archive at the Community Center in Birchie Head. At 8 p.m., Woody Point of View, a live music and storytelling experience in the heart of Grosmorne at the Merchant Warehouse. And they are going to be heading over Tough, that is Paul Rumbold and Kendra Parsons are going to be heading over to the UK with that show, Woody Point of View, over to Dorset, which is, you know, the ancestral home of many people who settled to Woody Point. So that's very interesting. So the Woody Point of View presentation is going to be at the Merchant Warehouse in Woody Point. 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Then Friday, there's a poker run. Complete a poker hand by picking up five cards at various locations. At 7 p.m., there's a bike parade starting at Roberts Road in Woody Point. Ride your bike. And sponsored by Row Wow Beautiful. Bow Wow Beautiful. Sorry. I'm tangled up in my reading here this morning. And then 8 p.m., Writers at the Woody Point Summer Concert with Tim Baker. And we heard a song by Tim Baker, and I'll play probably another one there now. That's on Friday, Tim Baker at the Heritage Theater in Woody Point. And you can get tickets at Ticket Pro or at the door. Unless they're sold out, but I'm sure they won't be. Writers at woodypoint.com. Then after Tim Baker, there's karaoke hosted by Tom Cochran down at the Royal Canadian Legion in Woody Point. So all these wonderful things that are happening all this week over in Woody Point and in Norris Point and at the Bombay Regatta. So Saturday is Regatta Day, so there's game boots, crafts, concession stands, barbecue lunch, live music, all happening at the arena and on the harbor there. And there'll be music by Tough, that's Kendra Parsons and Paul Rumbold, games for prizes, barbecues, local crafts, all kinds of things happening there. And on Sunday, a sound meditation at the Woody Point Transformative Arts Center in Church Lane. For more information, get in touch with the people who are organizing. So there's at 3 p.m. there's adult dory races, and you can get regatta buttons at $3 each. See the local businesses. You can find them at Pike Service Station, Pete's One Stop,
Roy Young's store and the Canadian Legion at Bombay Recreation crowd are on that. So the schedule is up on their Facebook page, the Bombay Regatta 2026 schedule of events. You can find it there on their Facebook page and take part in all of those things that are going on with the Bombay Regatta. Yeah, thanks for sending us that notice, by the way, Myrna. I'm really happy that you did. And we'd love for you to send us notices if you have things that are going on so we can let the people know what's happening there. Now, let me see if there's anything else that I can find for you in our... I'm just going to go to our Gmail page. Our Gmail account is voiceofbombay@gmail.com. And if anything comes in new, we can definitely announce it for you while we're on the air. And if not, then we'll do it tomorrow or the next day. Okay. Nothing else coming in this morning. So if you do have anything, do get in touch with us if there are any announcements to make, special announcements from any of the communities in the Gros Morne area. Just send us an email, voiceofbombay@gmail.com. Okay, or send us a messenger message on our Facebook page and we'll be happy to make an announcement for you. Back to some music now. It's 9:48, and here is David Francie with Long Way Home.

0: And that was Ruth Moody and Joey Landreth there with The Spell of the Lilac Bloom, some music from Western Canada. It's from the album called Wanderer, and Ruth Moody played with the Good Lovelies, I think, or the, I can't remember the group that she played with, but yeah, she's a good singer, and we had her at the Newfoundland Labrador Folk Festival, which, by the way, is going ahead one day, free admission in Bannerman Park on August the 8th. If you happen to be in St. John's on August the 8th, that is when it's taking place. It's free admission all day, starting in the morning and going through until 11, I think, at night, or 11:30, not sure. But it'll be right across the road from where I'm living, and I'll pop over, and we don't know yet what the lineup is going to be, but I'm sure there'll be all kinds of great Newfoundland musicians there that you can come and listen to. Now, it's getting up towards 10 o'clock, and we always do a little bit of political stuff around that time in the morning when I'm doing Bombay Morning. And I have Midas Canada here with Charlie. You know, Charlie. And he's going to be talking this morning.
1: Welcome to the O Show, Canada's pro-democracy podcast. I'm your host, Laura Babcock, and I'm thrilled to have joining me for another PowerCast, the one and only Charlie Angus from Midas Canada. And man, do we have a lot to talk about, Charlie. I can't believe things are somehow worse. Welcome to the show, Charlie.
2: Hey, thanks so much. I mean, yeah, our weekly podcast, what I keep saying, in the dead days of summer, are we going to have anything to talk about? Oh my God, whoever thought the end of the world would be so busy. But we're not going to let the end of the world happen, Laura. And I just want to, yeah, do a big shout out to all the Midas viewers, especially all of our friends in the United States who've been sending us messages saying, listen, that sexual predator doesn't speak to us, to people in Vermont, Oklahoma, California, the people we just picked up in Alabama. Yeah, like this is a cross-border thing, and all our supporters around the world.
1: And Charlie, I get inspiration from the people that I meet who come up and talk to me about you and I. And I get inspiration from the fact that over 85,000 people watched us when we spoke last week. You know, that is some mainstream media would love those numbers. So, I mean, people are watching, they're paying attention, they're listening. And I cannot wait to meet the Ukrainians and all the other Canadians who are going to be coming out to our event coming up in August. It's only a few weeks away now, because there is power in that when you talk to other people and you're like, hells yeah, let's fucking go.
2: Yeah, August 13th, right? Niagara West Secondary School. We are doing, Laura and I, doing fascism and other F-bombs. I mean, this is obviously going to be a very serious, cerebral discussion about the future of democracy. And we are looking forward to meeting people, and we are raising money. We're raising money for Ukraine, and we're raising money for the people of Cuba who are being hit by the illegal boycott of the Marco Rubio gang. So Ukraine, Cuba, Canada, democracy, down in beautiful Niagara Falls region, August 13th, get your tickets, folks. It is going to be, and this is going to be the first time we actually meet in person, and this is going to be our first PowerCast in front of a live audience. So folks, bring your questions, bring your thoughts, bring your flags, bring everything. Oh, we are going to be getting it on for democracy in a big way. And I'm going to say, Laura, you know, I've been getting really nostalgic for 90s movies, you know, like Tommy Lee Jones always came and handled the catastrophe, and then everyone went home happy at the end. But we don't got Tommy Lee Jones. We got all these grifter MAGA Republicans who are raising the threat level of Canada in a very disturbing way. So we can pretend this is just Donald being Donald and being crazy talk that he's going to stop the climate fires at the border. But what we're dealing with now, I think, is a pattern of politicians who believe that targeting Canada and threatening our democracy is good for political business. And we're going to start to see, I think, more and more of this kind of threat. So we just have to have our guard up all the freaking time.
1: And now, after you watched the Senate hearings with Todd Blanche, after you saw that demented performance by Trump around Chinese interference, allegedly, in the 2020 election, when you see just the depravity And then, as you said, a chorus of voices coming after Canada about the wildfires. I mean, at the same time that, yes, there are thousands of wildfires burning and it is terrifying in this country right now, also Finland is on fire, right? We're not the only northern countries that are seeing an escalation in the climate impact. But you don't see us blaming Finland or Finland blaming us. I mean, there's global fires. The US has fires burning across it. And you know what we do in response, Charlie? We send people down there to fight those fires and even sacrifice their lives, as happened this week. So all these Americans who are supporting us, thank you. I too get a lot of messages. But for all of the Americans who see this as some sort of political hay to come after Canada for climate change mitigation strategies, when they in fact are one of the biggest contributors to the problem, it's not only unscientific, but it's cruel, it's unfair, it's another betrayal in this relationship with our neighbor. Not all of them, but you know, enough of them that, as you said, they've taken the unprecedented move of threatening our politicians.
2: Well, I think the big picture here is we are now watching the climate breakdown. And you know, it's been warned about for so long. I mean, Antonio Guterres of the UN calling out the politicians and calling out the lies of politicians who went to Paris, made the net zero commitments and threw it all out the window. Canada has absolutely failed on this front. The United States has absolutely not just failed, but they're firing the scientists who are keeping track of this. And I think the real thing to pay attention to is if you look historically, whenever there's been a climate crisis, predators have always turned against the weaker. And so the idea that democracy and diplomacy are going to hold their own in an age of climate fires and flooding and catastrophe is naive. So this is what we're seeing with this attempt to use the fire excuse to attack us. I mean, 40,000 fires in the United States versus this year versus 4,000 in Canada, but we are the boreal forest. The boreal forest burns. And we could say the fire in the far northwest had jumped from Minnesota, and we sent our crews into Minnesota to help those young YMCA kids who are trapped. And this is what we normally do in the forest fires. Traditionally, we cross each other's borders to help out. But now we're seeing them actually talking about crossing the border to threaten us. So I think this is going to be the state of play in things to come. When they first sent that letter over 2 years ago threatening us and telling us to keep our smoke on our side of the border, everyone rolled their eyes. But this sets a pattern. And I want to really point out here, it's not no longer Donald being Donald. There's a whole group, a whole class of American politicians who see treating Canada as an enemy is good for business. So where we go from here is going to be, we can bank that it's going to get tougher. It's going to get worse. I mean, the fires this season will end, but there'll be something else. But they're establishing the narrative. This is why we have to always stay focused. And this is why the boycott has to remain super strong. It's up to Canadians to hold the line.
1: There's lots of blame to go around about the fact that we're at the point where we're having so many fires in North America, right? When it comes to the response to it, though, we have seen some shameful behavior. Doug Ford in Ontario cut $184 million from the firefighting budget in a province that is 66% forest, okay? He cut that money while spending a half a billion, 400,000 plus or 400 million plus on advertising, saying he's protecting us and promoting his government. So his priorities are clearly on power and self-promotion, not on any kind of mitigation or fire response. And to make matters worse, it took hours, and I mean hours, for him to even go online with any kind of messaging around the fire. And when he finally got his butt up there, what does he do? He doesn't even include Indigenous leaders in the conversation. And they're the ones who arguably their towns and villages and there are being affected more than anybody else. He has been a total failure. And so what does he do, Charlie? He takes the populist opportunity today to go and start yelling and doing his Captain Canada thing back at Trump. You know, you don't like our fires, our softwood lumber tear, blah, blah, blah. I'm looking at him and it's like, just because you got a logo on your shirt, Premier, just because you finally showed up and you've got your punching bag of the Trump administration again, doesn't make you a good leader, doesn't give you the privilege or the right to keep leading this province. I think Ford should resign.
0: And that was a little clip from a podcast that Laura Badcock and Charlie Angus have on YouTube. And if you want to hear the rest of that, go to YouTube and type in Charlie Angus and Laura Babcock, B-A-B-C-O-C-K, and you'll find that podcast. It's called Blowing Smoke. MAGA's Real Hate is Canada, and it's sponsored by Midas Canada, which is Charlie Angus's news forum, I guess I could say. I look at it every day, and there's always something really interesting. They post something every day. So if you're interested in political news that's not coming through the main CBC channels or any other channels that you might happen to listen to, YouTube is always, it's become quite the forum for people looking for alternate points of view and to find out what's really going on that hasn't been whitewashed by the people who control the main media. Okay, I'm going to get back to some more music now, and we would like to hear your comments. If you want to hear more of this kind of thing or less of this kind of thing, do let us know. Our email is voiceofbombay@gmail.com. Here is let me see. Rum Ragged. Let's hear from Rum Ragged this morning. I haven't heard from them yet. And here's The Apple Tree from their album Gone Jiggin'.

Well, it's a good thing to have a daughter that makes good tea, or anybody that makes good tea. That's what I would like this morning now, a good cup of tea, which I'll do after I finish with Bombay Morning this morning. That was 10 Strings and a Goatskin from PEI when first I came to Caledonia. And before that, you heard Rum Ragged with Aaron Collis singing about his grandmother's apple tree, which she gave him. 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And if you happen not to be in that area, you can always pick us up at VOBB.org. 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Now I have a song by the Rankin family for you. My name is Anita Best, and I'll be here for another 45 minutes or so on Bombay Morning. Here's Fare Thee Well, Love by the Rankin family.

Fare thee well, love, there by the Rankin family, and you're listening to Bombay Morning on VOBB Community Radio. My name is Anita Best, and I'll be with you until 11 o'clock this morning. Now, in all of the social media and so on that I've been listening to and watching over the past couple of months, the politicians in Ireland have been very outspoken against the genocide that's currently going on in Gaza. Very, very outspoken, unlike our own politicians here in Canada, at least most of them. Some have been quite outspoken, in the NDP in particular, but many have not. And there, a group of Irish musicians, female musicians, got together and they put out a song called A Mother's Heart for Palestine. And Mary Black is probably the name that you would recognize amongst these women. And here is the song they put out now. You can find it on Spotify. That's where I first came across it. And here it is, A Mother's Heart for Palestine. Mothers Against Genocide, Mary Black, Roisin El-Sharif, and others.

A Mother's Heart for Palestine there, Mothers Against Genocide, a group of women that came together in Ireland. And here is another Irish musician for you. His name is John Spillane. And if you listen to My Folk, you may have heard him several times there, because I do occasionally play a song from John. Here is All the Ways You Wander.

And that was John Spillane with All the Ways You Wander, one of his amazing songs. Now, we do get people from time to time, musicians, sending in music to VOBB. We don't play them all, of course, because we get completely snowed under with some of them, and so we just have to let them go. But some we do download and play in our various playlists, overnight playlists and so forth. And here is one from Canadian Zach McPhee. It's a song, a new song called The Way I Know You Now. And let's have a listen to it. I haven't heard it myself yet. So here we go.

And that's a new song from Zach McPhee that was sent in to us here at VOBB. Zach McPhee, The Way I Know You Now, a new country song that's out there, and he's getting some recognition across the country on radio plays. Zach McPhee. And if you have any music, if you're a musician, you want to send us a copy, an MP3 file would be great, or a WAV file, whatever kind of way you record your music, send it to us at voiceofbombay@gmail.com, and we'll promise we'll give it at least one play, if not more. Okay. And now I'm going to go to Maura O'Connell, who is also an Irish musician, and here she is with Trouble in the Fields.

0: Maura O'Connell and Trouble in the Fields. Isn't that lovely? It's a lovely version of that song. It's a very well-known song, and a lot of people sing it, for sure. Now, here is a song that you probably haven't heard. It's a song that was made up by a friend of mine, Jamie Snyder, who used to play with the Wonderful Grand Band and with Figgy Duff and with all kinds of different Newfoundland musicians while he was living here in Newfoundland. He's from the Ottawa Valley, and he's living back there now. And he wrote a funny little song called The Accordion Song. So I'm going to send this out to all the accordion players, especially to Bill, if you're listening, Bill, over on the south side. This is a funny song for you.
1: The Accordion Song.

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Himself and his boys found them culturally demeaning. But Honer responded by giving commissions for classical works for accordion musicians. Melodians survived, but two rows weren't enough. That's probably why they invented the club. And there are some tunes I'm forbidden to play. Moosey Din, Moosey Din surely drives her away.

0: To conclude and to finish, I won't keep you long. 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The accordion song.
1: And that was Jamie Snyder with the accordion song. I hope you enjoyed it. And here is a master of the accordion, Aaron Cullis, and with his friend Dwayne Andrews, and Ragtime Annie, Ragtime Rufus.

And that was Aaron Cullis and Dwayne Andrews with Rufus Annie and, Ragtime Annie and Ragtime Rufus as two tunes from their album, The Mallard Cottage Sessions, which is one of my favorites. Now let's listen to an Irish band called Arcady. And here is After the Ball is Over. This is a song my father used to often sing when I was a kid. And I think we'd stand on his feet and he'd waltz us around the kitchen as kids.

And that was me thinking about my dad there and standing on his feet and holding onto his knees as he danced across the kitchen floor. After the Ball by Arkady, a song that was well known in our family. Well, we're getting close to the end of Banbe Morning, and just to remind you of the things that are going on tonight up in Cowhead, and the Banbe Aquarium in North Point always has something interesting on. The Merchant Warehouse over in Woody Point always has something interesting happening, and don't forget to pick up Woody Point of View if you are over there. The Banbe Regatta is in full swing, and they have all kinds of events that are happening. It will soon have the Harbour Festival in Rocky Harbour, so clear your calendars for that. And all kinds of things happening at the Legion, bingos and so on during the Banbe Regatta, and elsewhere as well at the Recreation Centre in Birchie Head. And all kinds of great things to eat and great things to see. Weather is beautiful, so get out and make sure you enjoy nature. There's nothing like a good dose of a walk in the woods or a cup of tea in the woods, as Andy Jones would say, to restore your spirits. And I'm going to go out with a couple of songs from Atlantic Union. Here is Waltz Around the Cape, a song by Jim Payne that's sung here by Sally Goddard and Atlantic Union, and maybe a tune to follow after that. Thanks for listening to Banbe Morning, and tomorrow Gary will be back, but he'll only be back for an hour because we have a bit of work being done here in the studio starting at 10 o'clock tomorrow morning, so Banbe Morning will be shorter than usual tomorrow morning. Here is Sally Goddard and the Atlantic Union with Waltz Round the Cape. Thanks for listening.

0: What do you think? I thought that was
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Hey, hi, and hello. Welcome to Girly So Groovy, the only show dedicated to the women who rock and to you, the listener who loves them. We're a show where the music always speaks for itself. I'm your host, Trevor Klendert, bringing you 2 full hours of phenomenal, fabulous, fantastic female-fronted radio week after week. Hey, if you're a loyal listener, you know that we are deep into our summer-long series, a 10-week series we're doing here on Girly So Groovy called Cruel Summer. GSG celebrates the 1980s. Every week we have been selecting 1 year out of the 1980s, and I've been bringing you 8 significant albums from the 1980s plus modern influences and inspirations taken from those albums. That is how we are celebrating the summer. I thought, just let's have some fun 80s pop fun here on A Girly So Groovy as we get deeper and deeper into the summer. Well, this week, we are more than halfway through the 80s. We are going to be checking out 1986 this week. I've got 8 significant Girly So Groovy albums from that particular year. But like I say, we also have some modern music as well. And that's how we're going to kick off the entire 2-hour mixtape that we're calling 1986 here on Girly So Groovy. It was back in March that we had new music from an artist that quickly has caught the hearts here at Girly So Groovy, Grace Ives. Well, actually, Grace Ives caught the hearts here at Girly So Groovy back in 22. I absolutely fell in love with New York-based synth-pop artist Grace Ives, whose debut album, Janky Star, explored both the profound and the everyday. Well, 4 years later, Grace Ives continues to deliver the same, but amped up on her latest sophomore album. The new album is called A Girlfriend. Here she is right now, kicking off this week's Girly So Groovy.

If this summer-long series is called Cruel Summer, GSG celebrates the 1980s. That 1986 track we just heard is in some ways antithesis to our series title. It is the summer of love, baby. That comes from the B-52s, and that comes from an underdog of an album for the B-52s, but it's an album that in many ways marked potentially the end for the band. It's the 1986 album Bouncing Off the Satellites. Throughout the making of this album, band member Ricky Wilson and brother to Cindy Wilson of the B-52s was sick with HIV and AIDS, and did not really tell anyone, and was able to complete the album, but unfortunately passed away prior to the release of this album. And once the album was released, once Ricky had passed away, the band went on hiatus. They did not think they could continue with Ricky. So in many ways, when this album launched, B-52 fans felt that this could potentially be the last music to ever get from the band. Fortunately, not the case, as we'll find out in future episodes here of our Cruel Summer series, but it is still worth mentioning in a long list of fabulous albums from the 1980s. Summer of Love, again, from the B-52s, from their 1986 album, Bouncing Off Satellites. In the middle, it is soulful, dark-hued guitar, alternative singer, songwriter, Niloufer Yanya, British artist, Niloufer Yanya, with her song, Crash. That comes from her EP, Feeling Lucky. And then, of course, we started the entire 2 hours off with brand new music from Grace Ives. Her new album is called The Girlfriend. It's her second album, released back in March. We heard the song, Dance With Me. Hey, now listen, this might be a summer-long series where we celebrate the 1980s, but it doesn't mean that the time machine can't go even further back. How about some British soul right now from Dusty Springfield here on Girly So Groovy.

Redefining Radio, this is Girly So Groovy. I've got to tell you, one of the fun things about doing this summer-long series celebrating the 1980s is getting to go back and just remember some of this music from the 1980s. I forget just how different Everything But the Girl sounded when they launched their career in the 1980s as opposed to the music they made in this millennium. And we just featured music from Everything But the Girl's third studio album. The album is called Baby, the Stars Shine Bright, released in 1986, August of 1986. What's interesting about this particular album for Everything But the Girl, they were making conscious decisions at the start of their career to describe themselves as anti-rock. So they approached this album with an unwillingness to bend how they wanted their sound to sound, and decided to take major influences from 1960s orchestral music and the works of Dusty Springfield. And it definitely comes through on the song we heard. Come On Home is the name of the song. It's the opening track, again, to Everything But the Girl's 1986 album, Baby, the Stars Shine Bright. One artist who I think easily takes influence from both Dusty Springfield and Everything But the Girl is British folk rock singer-songwriter Beth Orton. Yes, she has a brand new ninth album out, The Ground Above, if I remember correctly, but we actually reached about 20 years back to her album Central Reservation for her absolutely darling song, Sweetest Decline. Now, Beth Orton is touring in support of the new album for our listeners in the Windsor and Detroit area here on CJM 99.1. You can catch Beth Orton in Detroit on September 23rd at L Club. And for our listeners in the Vancouver area, you can find Beth Orton coming through Vancouver on October 4th. She'll be playing the Commodore Ballroom. And then, yes, this is a summer-long series. We celebrate the 1980s, but the time machine took us right back to 1969 to launch that set with, yes, Dusty Springfield from her incredible album, Dusty in Memphis, released in 1969. We dished up a little breakfast in bed, thanks to Dusty Springfield. Okay, we've got lots more music to get to. There's 90 minutes left in the show. Coming up in the next half hour, I've got music on the way from Melody's Echo Chamber, music on the way from Jane Siberry, Ora Kogan as well. But up next, how about a little bit of twee rock? It's Belle and Sebastian up next here on Girly So Groovy.

psychedelic pop from the French One Woman Music Project, Melody's Echo Chamber, made up of Melody Prochette. The song is called Looking Backward. That is from the album Emotional Eternal from Melody's Echo Chamber. Now, in the middle, it is our 1986 significant album, but here's the question I pose. How could you host a 10-week summer series celebrating music made in the 1980s and not include the Bangles? With their sophomore album, Different Light, released in 1986, they easily cemented themselves as a band and music synonymous with the 1980s. This is an album that gave us hits like Walk Like an Egyptian and Manic Monday. And in our case, we heard the song In a Different Light. Again, the album is called Different Light from the Bangles. And then, of course, we kicked off the set with Glaswegian Music Collective, Belle and Sebastian. From their album, Late Developers, we heard the song Give a Little Time. Okay, speaking of time, where are we going to next? Up next we have yet another significant album released in 1986. Speaking of Scottish bands, our next 1986 album goes to Cocteau Twins with their album Victoria Land. This was kind of an interesting album for the fact that it redefined Cocteau Twins' sound in some ways. Cocteau Twins found themselves to be a trio, but then as they approached this new fourth album, Victoria Land, they found themselves a duo. Bassist Simon Raymonds was contracted out to do work on This Mortal Coil's album, and Elizabeth Fraser and Robin Guthrie found themselves alone, so they thought, let's opt for a subtler sound without bringing in bass and percussion as much as possible. So in many ways, a more subtler sound to what is Cocteau Twins, yet still definitely signature dream pop that Cocteau Twins are trailblazers for. So let's dive right into it. It is Cocteau Twins celebrating 1986 here in our summer series, Cruel Summer. GSG celebrates the 1980s.

0: believe it or not, music released this year. It was back in March that Aura Kogan released her album Hard Hearted Woman. But I'm embarrassed to say it took 10 albums, but Vancouver Island artist Aura Kogan finally made her girly so groovy radio debut. She is best known for mixing her haunted folk with dreamy psychedelic rock and smoky hints of dark vintage country. We heard the song Honey. It's the opening track from the new album Hard Hearted Woman from Aura Kogan. In the middle, it is an album that I forgot to include last week. Jane Sibbery's album, Speckless Sky, was released in 1985. It's an album that I kept wanting to pair with Cocteau Twins, and in my mind, I just kept thinking of featuring it this week as we celebrate 1986, but it's irrelevant. Let's talk about what we heard in the middle. Jane Sibbery with the song One More Color. That is from her album, The Speckless Sky. And speaking of 1986, our fourth significant album released in 1986 goes to the Cocteau Twins with their album Victoria Land. The Thinner the Air is the name of the song. Lots more music to get to in the second hour. Before we get there, though, we need to wrap up this first hour. Speaking of making their girly so groovy radio debut, Montreal folk pop singer-songwriter Genevieve Rossette has released a new album called Golden. She released it earlier this year in February. I'm so happy to finally feature some music from Genevieve Rossette here on the show. We are going to listen to My Thoughts of You again. Genevieve Rossette here on Girly So Groovy.
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0: 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Hi, this is Leona Boyd. 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
1: Welcome to the second hour of Girly So Groovy, the only show dedicated to the women who rock and to you, the listener who loves them. I'm your host, Trevor Klendert, bringing you 2 full hours of fabulous female-fronted radio. So, we are celebrating significant albums released in 1986 as part of our summer series, Cruel Summer. GSG celebrates the 1980s. In the first hour, the 4 albums that we featured from 1986 included the B-52s, Bouncing Off the Satellites, the Bangles' Different Light, Everything But the Girls, Baby, The Stars Shine Bright, and then, of course, Cocteau Twins with Victoria Land. I'm dishing up 4 more delicious 1986 albums in this second hour, as well as modern inspirations and influences. Just like the first hour, we kicked off the entire episode with modern music. We will do that this second hour. However, we're doing it with a woman who has been making music in the 60s, the 70s, the 80s, the 90s, all the way up until now. I am talking about Mama Mavis at 86 years old, national treasure, soul singer, civil rights leader. Mavis Staples returns with her latest album, Sad and Beautiful World, an album of tailored ballads and relevant covers extending from Tom Waits and Leonard Cohen to Frank Ocean and Kevin Morby. The album was released back in the autumn. It was one of my favorite albums last year, and we continue celebrating Mavis Staples into this year. Here is Mama Mavis, Mavis Staples, right now, here on Girly So Groovy. I do.

What's interesting with this week's 1986 series in our Cruel Summer 80s celebration is that this week, these are albums that are turning 40 years old this year. And this last album we just featured is Eurythmics. Eurythmics has been featured quite a few times here in our summer-long series, but the reason I chose their 1986 album, Revenge, it's an album that I think really spotlights and showcases Annie Lennox's political edge that she had back then. She still is a vocal person today about what's wrong in the world. But just thinking about the song Missionary Man, that was back in 1986, that at the time of the release of Missionary Man, the song, Annie Lennox was quoted as saying that, I think that there are a great deal of people in the media in the form of politicians or religious speakers or philosophical people, people who are generally trying to have some power over other people who I just don't trust. That was 40 years ago. How true that song and message still seem to continue today. So I feel like, you know, again, there are things definitely in this summer series that still feels relevant in 2026, and the Eurythmics are one of those acts. Again, the album's Revenge, Missionary Man is the song. In the middle, it is music from Naomi Shelton and the Gospel Queens. Now, Naomi Shelton is a veteran gospel singer and soul singer who was rediscovered by Daptone Records late in life and got a second career thanks to Daptone Records. The song is called Get Up Child. That is from Naomi Shelton and the Gospel Queens album, Cool World. And then speaking of soul, gospel, blues, everything legend, Mavis Staples kicked off our second hour. Her latest album is Sad and Beautiful World. We heard the song Human Mind. Right now, an artist that is just an absolute modern soul singer, a voice that just makes me weak in the knees. It is Atlanta, Georgia artist Baby Rose right now here on Girly So Groovy.

It's been interesting doing our summer long series here on Girly So Groovy, celebrating the 1980s. Obviously, Madonna is going to have a big part in this summer long series, but it's also interesting to be doing this on the heels of Madonna releasing Confessions 2 and everything that's surrounding that in a modern context, but also going back and revisiting that early work of Madonna. And her 1986 album, True Blue, is that defining album. I would say before this album, Madonna was a star, absolutely a star. But I think it's with this album that she became the superstar that has continued to shine right up until today. Madonna has always said probably the boldest, riskiest thing she has done is survived. And I think that is so true for a woman in any industry, but a woman in the music industry for sure. So in June of 1986, she releases her third album, True Blue. We heard the song Where's the Party. Now, last week, I promised you, but we ran out of time. If you tuned in last week, we featured Whitney Houston and her 1985 self-titled debut. I told you that I would have a story for you this week. Well, the Easter Bunny brought me in 1986 my very first two cassette tapes. Before that, it was records. Easter Bunny brings me my very first two cassette tapes. One is Whitney Houston's debut album, the other Madonna True Blue. I am still claiming it is the Easter Bunny that turned me gay with those two gifts. So there you go. Let's keep moving on. In the middle, it is new music from Begonia. Of course, Begonia, the moniker for Winnipeg folk pop, R&B, and neo-soul singer-songwriter Alexa Dierks. Maybe it's just me, but I feel like Begonia quietly snuck out the release of her third album at the end of October back in the autumn. And with saying that, it is far from a meek album. Begonia is more confident than ever, inviting us to be part of her world that is both dynamic and vibrant, yet unafraid of the shadows. Fantasy Life is the new album. We heard the song PLB. And then starting to set off, it is Atlanta, Georgia soul singer Baby Rose. The song is called Weakness. That is from her EP, Through and Through. It's an EP that she teamed up with producer Bad Bad Not Good to make music with. Okay. We've got half an hour left in the program. Coming up in the last half hour, I've got music on the way from Rochelle Jordan, Jesse Lanza, music from Missy Elliott, new music from Tank and the Bangas. Plus, I've got two more significant albums released in 1986, including the one that we have next, Janet Jackson, making her way into our 1980s celebration, and we need to make room for her. How could we not? In 1986, Janet Jackson was 19 years old and already releasing her third album. That album is Control. The mission statement could not be any clearer. At the opening of the album, Janet Jackson says in spoken word, "This is a story about control, my control, control of what I say, control of what I do." This is a 19-year-old kid with that mission statement in a 1980s pop music landscape that you know was riddled and controlled by white men. Bravo, Janet. Bravo. That's all I have to say. Janet Jackson up next in our 1980s celebration. Cruel Summer. GSG celebrates the 1980s.

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It used to be yours.

0: Hamilton, Ontario, producer, DJ, musician Jesse Lanza right there with her song VV Violence. That is from her album, Oh No. In the middle, it is new music from R&B artist Rochelle Jordan. Her latest album is called Through the Wall. We heard the song Some. And then, of course, kicking off the set, our celebration of 1986, celebrating albums turning 40 years old this year, Janet Jackson with her album Control, her third album, but in many ways, the album that launched her career into superstardom. We heard the song You Can Be Mine from Janet Jackson. All right, up next, it is new music that I'm so excited to share with you, the award-winning New Orleans soul-rooted band Tank and the Bangas return with a new affirmational self-empowering album called The Last Balloon. Here they are right now, Tank and the Bangas here on Girly So Groovy.
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Ooh, girl, we are tight on time, so I need to talk fast. How could we not do a 1986 episode and not include Salt and Peppa? It was December 6th when they released their debut album, Hot, Cool, and Vicious. What is so important about this album is that this is the first release by an all-woman rap act to be certified platinum. Salt and Peppa, in many ways, true trailblazers of hip hop. In the middle, another trailblazer of hip hop, a Rock and Roll Hall of Fame inductee, Missy Elliott, with her song Slide. That is from her album Under Construction. And then, of course, we started the set with new music from Tank and the Bangas. The new album is called The Last Balloon. We heard the song No Invite. Okay, quick homework. Remember, you can stay in touch with the show all week long. If you ever miss an episode or want to listen again, you can find us on the website, mixcloud.com/girly. So groovy, girly, and groovy ending with an IE. There you can listen at your leisure. We're also on social media, Facebook simply at girly so groovy. Instagram, we are at GSG Radio. Okay, wrapping up this episode of Girly So Groovy, it's going to be Alberta electronic artist Pseudo Antigone with their song When Things Go and Set You Back. Thanks for tuning in.

Hello and welcome. It's Gary Noel here, and it's time for On My Radar. On My Radar is a show with a musical theme, and it keeps changing. The theme we've been doing lately is big-time, very successful crossover artists from pop charts to country charts and back, mostly from the 70s, 80s, and 90s, but we've done even more current stuff than that. Today we're doing one of the biggest, Linda Ronstadt, who really has been hugely popular in so many different genres of music, from pop to country to rock to old standards, you know, the Broadway or the American playbook, that kind of thing. But I think most people, or many people, think of her as a very country-tinged pop artist, and that leads to a whole lot of songs that we can play by Linda Ronstadt in that genre, and we will today. So stick around for the countryside of Linda Ronstadt here at On My Radar at the Voice of Bombay, 95.9 and 98.1 on the FM dial, and around the world at VOBB.org.

All right, now we're going to get started, and I will tell you that some of the songs that we're going to do, most of them were hits on the country charts, because we're doing the country side of Lynn Ronstadt, but some of them are more probably folky than country, but a lot of them will be songs you will remember from Linda, and some of them will even be more on the rock side, but you know, we don't want to leave out some of the great songs that she had. So we've got two full shows to do this. So let's get started here with the pretty much first song anybody ever heard, the public ever heard by Linda Ronstadt, because she was with the group Stone Ponies, and they had a top 20 hit with this song, which is I guess you consider it a pop, you consider it folk. But you might also hear a bit of the countryside of Lynn Ronstadt in this song, Different Drum.

Okay, great start there. Different drum, Linda Ronstadt with the Stone Ponies. And she burst on the scene with that one, but it took a couple of years before she actually established herself as a pop star, a rock star, and a country star. But the song that really, I think, got her recognized as a country star was the song I Can't Help It If I'm Still in Love with You, which is the old Hank Williams song. Is it Hank Williams? I'll have to check that one out. Anyway, we're going to play that. We're going to hear more of a folk song that she did with Stone Ponies called Hobo. And we're also going to hear a huge hit that was one of her very first pop hits, Long, Long Time. Again, you can hear the country influences on pretty well all of her songs. But the first one, I Can't Help It. Yep, you're definitely going to get it on that one. That, I Can't Help It If I'm Still in Love with You, was from her hugely popular album, Heart Like a Wheel, from which we are going to be playing quite a few songs on today's show. And we do have another show, remember, on Thursday. So if you don't hear your favorite Lindas today, you probably will hear them on Thursday. Anyway, here she is with I Can't Help It If I'm Still in Love with You.

What a gorgeous song. What a gorgeous voice. Linda Ronstadt there. What a powerful voice. Yeah, that song became a number 20 pop hit for her very early in her career. But 50 years later, in 2024, it was featured in an episode of a very, very popular Netflix series, The Last of Us. And within a week, plays on Spotify went up 5,000%. In fact, in a couple of weeks following that episode, it was number one on three different Billboard charts, including downloaded digital tracks. So so nice to see a resurgence in interest in Linda Ronstadt, especially with that wonderful song, Long, Long Time. And we also heard Hobo and the old Hank Williams song, I Can't Help It If I'm Still in Love with You. So, yeah, some of these are much more country than others. But, yeah, at the same time, you can even on the non-country ones, you can really hear how her voice suits that genre of music so well, as you'll hear on these three songs. Now, Linda is very well known for covering certain artists many times. So, in her career, oh my gosh, she's done Smokey Robinson songs, several of them, and turned them into hits. Buddy Holly songs, she's turned into hits. Hank Williams, as you just heard. The Eagles, many, many different artists that she has covered with, in a lot of cases, definitive versions of those songs. So, actually, here are three covers. When Will I Be Loved, we're going to hear. It was her first number one country song. That's from the album Heart Like a Wheel, which, as I said, we'll hear a lot of songs from. Love Has No Pride. Whoops. Okay, no. Sorry, folks. We're not ready to start that yet. Love Has No Pride. I'll have to check and see who did the original of that. It was a very well-known country song covered by many people. And starting off, though, the Springfields, which included Dusty Springfield, before she became famous as a solo artist, had several big hits, mostly in the UK, but some of them spilled over into the US. And one of them was Silver Threads and Golden Needles, which, oh my gosh, it almost could be described as country folk rock for that era. Linda turned it into a pretty classic country song here. Starting off the set, here is Silver Threads and Golden Needles, Linda Ronstadt.

Oh my goodness, the gap between some of these songs is pretty short, so I got to be right on the ball, stop it in time so I can talk about those three songs. So yeah, the cover of the Everly Brothers song, When Will I Be Loved, number one on the pop charts, top 10 on the, number one on the country charts, top 10 on the pop charts. Huge hit for Linda Ronstadt there, When Will I Be Loved. Love Has No Pride actually was written by Libby Titus and Eric Katz and has been recorded by many people. Certainly Bonnie Raitt's is probably the best known, but Linda's version there is one of the definitive versions as well. And I have another cover that she did by that duo of songwriters coming up either in this show or Thursday show. And starting off, it was Silver Threads and Golden Needles. I just always loved that song, and I love the Springfield's version, and I love Linda's version. So, after, I think, five solo albums with, you know, mixed success, but some success, Linda Ronstadt really broke out with the album Heart Like a Wheel. The album went to number one on the charts. The single from it, You're No Good, went to number one on the pop charts, although it didn't chart on the country charts, not in Canada or the U.S., but, you know, we're going to play it anyway. And When Will I Be Loved, as I said, became a number two pop hit and a number one country hit for her. Number one country, both Canada and the U.S. But there are so many great songs on the album Heart Like a Wheel. It was my first Linda Ronstadt album. Played it to death, every single song, and I want to play some of those for you. Now, some of them you may have heard if you're a big fan of Linda, but most of them were not hits on the charts, but yet they propelled that album to number one. So let's hear three of them right now. We're going to hear It Doesn't Matter Anymore. That's an old Buddy Holly song. Heart Like a Wheel, a song by the McGarrigles, Kate and Anna McGarrigal, Canadian songwriters, supreme, that she covered several times. In fact, Linda Ronstadt became quite a had quite a strong and lasting friendship with both Kate and Anna. Was very much part of their musical world, and Heart Like a Wheel, the success of that album certainly helped bring them to a much wider audience in the States. And we're also going to hear the huge hit from that album that went to number one on the pop charts. Here is You're No Good.

Love that song. That's written by Linda Thompson, recorded by Trio, which was Linda Ronstadt with Dolly Parton and Emmylou Harris. And those three superstars of country music had two albums that they did together, Trio and Trio 2. And both were hugely successful albums with many great songs. And you'll hear more today and tomorrow, or and Thursday, sorry. On our next Lynn Ronstadt show. So that was Telling Me Lies with Dolly and Emmylou. And we actually went into four songs in that play there. And three songs from the album Heart Like a Wheel. We heard It Doesn't Matter Anymore, the Buddy Holly song. Heart Like a Wheel from the McGarrigle Sisters. And You're No Good, a big, big hit for Linda on the pop charts. The number one song, actually, in fact, on the pop charts, her only number one song, although I just counted up that on that chart and various other charts, country, adult, contemporary, Linda had about 15 number one songs. So quite a success. And here are three other very successful songs from Linda. Her cover of the Smokey Robinson and the Miracle song, Tracks of My Tears. Her cover of the Roy Orbison song, Blue Bayou, which became one of her biggest hits ever. Number two, I think, both country and pop in the U.S. And yet another song by the McGarrigles, which is from one of the albums. It wasn't a hit, but, you know, it's a great song, so we're going to play it. And it is called You Tell Me That I'm Falling Down.

Well, I thought we had time for four songs, but we only have had time for three, and the last one is going to be Tracks of My Tears, a big hit for Linda. So, and you also heard there, by the way, Blue Bayou, and You Tell Me That I'm Falling Down. Yeah, sorry that that's all the time we've got for Linda Ronstadt today, but you know what? We're back Thursday, and we have a whole bunch more of Linda Ronstadt's great country-flavored, country-tinged songs, and a couple of others as well. So tune in on Thursday for On My Radar for more Linda Ronstadt, and we'll finish off with her cover of Smokey Robinson and the Miracles' Tracks of My Tears, which was a big country hit for her. Thanks for listening to On My Radar, and tune in again Thursday.

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1: Hello, I'm David Kavlovic, presenting to you some Classical Muse.

We open the show today with two recordings of the Ukrainian-Canadian violinist Stephen Stadik that date from 1968. Stadik, who was born in Toronto in 1932, has had the honor of being concertmaster to four of the most important orchestras in North America and Europe. In 1957, Stephen Stadik was appointed concertmaster of the Royal Philharmonic Orchestra in London at the age of 24, the youngest ever. Then, in 1960, he assumed that position with the Concertgebouw Orchestra in Amsterdam. Then, in 1963, with the Chicago Symphony Orchestra, and after a symphonic hiatus, in 1982, with the Toronto Symphony Orchestra. It is interesting to note that in between the Chicago Symphony and Toronto Symphony positions, the Berlin Philharmonic wanted him as their concertmaster, but Stadik chose instead to pursue a solo career. Still, it's no wonder the violin magazine publication The Strad crowned Stephen Stadik the king of concertmasters. 1968, then, was a stellar year for Stadik as a soloist, who was still a youthful 36 years old at the time of these recordings. The first work we're going to hear was, for violinists of Stadik's era, a standard work to open a recital, the tradition being to start with something Baroque, even if the instrumentation was modernized for violin and piano, rather than violin and harpsichord or some sort of continuo instrument. The four-movement sonata in D major, opus 9, number 3, by the French Baroque composer Jean-Marie Leclerc, which dates from 1738, was transcribed for violin and piano in the 19th century by violinist and teacher Jean Dauphin Allard. It is one of Stadik's favorite works. Here is the Leclerc Sonata, performed by violinist Stephen Stadik and pianist Lise Boucher.

violinist Stephen Stadick and pianist Lise Boucher performed the Violin Sonata in D Major, Opus 9, Number 3, composed by Jean-Marie Leclerc in 1738, but often performed from about the middle of the 19th century until fairly recent times, when Baroque performance practice standards returned, in this version for violin and piano that we just heard, done by the French 19th century violinist and teacher Jean-Delphin Allard. Another work Stadick likes a lot, one that could be used either as a short concert opener, being Baroque like the Leclerc, or as an encore, is an allegro movement that is taken from a set of pièces de clavecin, or keyboard pieces, by the Belgian composer Joseph Hector Fiocco, who lived from 1703 until 1741. The collection is Fiocco's Opus 1, and the allegro movement was transcribed for violin and piano by the Russian-American 20th century violinist and teacher Josef Gingold. If you were a young violinist who studied using the Suzuki method, or you were a parent of a Suzuki student, you probably know this piece. That is, if you made it all the way up to Book 6. Here is the allegro by Josef Hector Fiocco, arranged by Josef Gingold. Once again, Stephen Stadick is the violinist, this time accompanied by Eloise Niva.

An Allegro by the Belgian Baroque composer Joseph Hector Fiocco from his Opus 1 collection of keyboard pieces and transcribed for violin and piano by Josef Gengold. We heard it performed by violinist Stephen Stadik and pianist Eloise Neva. A famous chamber piece that Stephen Stadik most definitely played a lot is up next, and in many ways it is suitable pairing to Stadik's recordings we just heard, because, like Steve Stadik himself, it is Ukrainian in origin, although the composer is Czech. Antonín Dvořák's most famous piano trio is his fourth, in the key of E minor, and composed in 1891. It is a trio that deviates from the standard at the time of either three or four movements, in that it has six movements, all of which are based on the Ukrainian epic ballad folk song genre known as the Dumka. During the 19th century, composers from other Slavic countries began using the dumka as a classical form to indicate a brooding, introspective composition with cheerful sections interspersed within. Dvořák used the dumka form in several other compositions, but the dumki trio, dumki being the plural, is six movements exclusively of this style. We're going to hear a wonderful performance of Dvořák's dumki trio, taken from a BBC radio recording of a concert held on March 16, 1992, featuring three of the greatest musicians active in Great Britain at the time: violinist Serge Pach, cellist Ralph Kirschbaum, and pianist Peter Frankl. Here they are to play the piano trio number 4 in E minor, opus 90, The Dumki by Antonín Dvořák.

A wonderful performance there of Antonín Dvořák's 1891 composition, the Piano Trio No. 4 in E minor, Opus 90, subtitled Domky, from a concert recorded by the BBC held on March 16, 1992, in St. John's Square, London. We heard violinist Georges Poch, cellist Ralph Kirschbaum, and pianist Peter Frankl. You're listening to Classical Muse, a two-hour program of the finest recordings of great music issued on compact disc. The show is heard regularly at this time across Canada on your local campus and community radio station, on the YouTube channel Talking Albums, and in Europe on CITW Radio from Helsinki, Finland. I'm your host, David Kavlovic. Next, we go to Morocco for some traditional classical music that is known as the Andalusian, Arab Andalusian, or Andalusian Maghrebian tradition. Moroccan musicians aren't too worried about the scholarly terms and refer to it simply as musica al-alsa, or instrumental music. Nevertheless, this Andalusian musical tradition dates back to the 9th century and to the composer, singer, oud player, poet, and teacher Abu al-Hasan Ali ibn Nafi, commonly known as Ziryab. Coming out of this tradition is a set of compositions that bear some similarity to the European Baroque tradition of the instrumental suite, a collection of dances or songs set for instrumental ensemble. There is most likely a direct line of connection between the two traditions, traveling westwards to Europe from the Middle East, but that's a topic for a dissertation, not for this radio program. In the Middle East, this suite is known as Naba, or Nabat in the plural. A naba is ostensibly a suite of songs in five movements, so singing can be involved, unlike the European suite tradition. The movements are always performed in a set order, and each movement consists of a set of poems, although it is possible to have purely instrumental movements as either an overture or interlude. In the Moroccan tradition, only four of the original 24 nabat in existence are preserved, so the Moroccan tradition is sort of the Middle East version of Johann Sebastian Bach's four orchestral suites. That being said, and unlike the Western style of suites, nabat can be performed in many different guises by the traditional instruments of the Middle East in an ensemble. One can consider the naba as a type of modal-based model, then. The one we are going to hear dates from the 18th century and by a composer who is therefore a contemporary of Bach's, though I guarantee you they would not have been aware of each other. This naba is composed by El Hadj Alial al-Batia of Fez, Morocco's second largest city. It is one of my favorite nabat, and I hope you like it as well. Here it is performed by an ensemble from Fez under the direction of a legendary Moroccan musician who was a virtuoso of the spiked fiddle known as the rebab. His name is Abdelkrim Reiss.

a suite of music in the Moroccan classical music tradition known as Naba, or Nabat in the plural, and composed by the 18th century musician El Hadj Ali al-Battiya of Fez. We hear it performed by an ensemble from the city of Fez, Morocco, under the direction of Abdelkrim Rice. A completely different suite, more along the lines we are accustomed to, but dating from the 20th century, concludes our show today. In 1925, Finnish composer Jean Sibelius composed incidental music for a production of William Shakespeare's play The Tempest that was staged at the Royal Theatre in Copenhagen, Denmark in 1926. Sibelius took 21 of the original numbers and arranged them into two suites and a prelude. That prelude has been described as one of the most incredible instrumental depictions of a storm ever composed. As Shakespeare's play has been described as ahead of its time, so too has Sibelius's music for the play. Sibelius's Tempest music, as well as his tone poem Tapiola, composed about the same time, heralded a new direction in the composer's development, or at least it could have, had Sibelius carried on composing. Instead, he composed little else of significance for the remaining 32 years of his life. The reason for Sibelius becoming fallow is subject to much conjecture, but it is entirely possible Sibelius was somewhat daunted by his new direction, as brilliant as it was. This could have also been compounded by his unresolved issue with alcoholism. We could speculate forever what could have been if Sibelius had kept composing, but at least we have this most incredible music Sibelius wrote for Shakespeare's Tale of Prospero. Here is the incidental music for The Tempest, Opus 109 by Jean Sibelius. The Gothenburg Symphony Orchestra is conducted by Neeme Järvi.

0: The incidental music for William Shakespeare's play The Tempest, composed by Jean Sibelius in 1925 and published as his Opus 109, concluded today's edition of Classical Muse. We hear it performed by the Gothenburg Symphony Orchestra under the direction of Neema Järvi. Music tempestuous and otherwise is always a staple of this show. Join me again next time for more great music and great performances issued on compact disc, still a valuable and viable format. I'm David Kavlovic. Thanks for listening.
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2: Hello, and welcome to The Global Village. I'm Chris Heim.

This time in the Global Village, it's some next-gen Zydeco as we highlight music from some of the artists who followed in the footsteps of family members and have done some great Zydeco themselves. Perhaps one of the most famous, if not the most famous, is C.J. Chenier, the son of the king of Zydeco, Clifton Chenier. And that's where we'll begin this visit to the Global Village.

Starting and ending that time around in Louisiana, and there at the end with the help of the Dirty Dozen Brass Band. They actually redid all of Marvin Gaye's album, What's Going On, and they're one example of it. It's a song Right On from the Dirty Dozen Brass Band. We also heard the Klezmatics. This was their 40th anniversary album, a New York-based klezmer band that then obviously kept going for a really long time. And they did an album called We Were Made for These Times. And from that, we heard the Pacers Tants or the Drummer's Dance. Out of Brazil, accordionist Livia Matos from her album Verve. Interesting artist who draws on a lot of different influences from Brazil, really interested in circus music, and has at times that sort of feel to it. You kind of feel like you're under the big tent there and waiting for all sorts of amazing acts to appear. We heard Caucaia from that release, Verve from Livia Matos. And we started with CJ Chenier's. We're highlighting some next-gen Zydeco, this time here in the Global Village. Some of the artists who have followed in their family footsteps and continue to make, although often sometimes change a bit, the sound of Zydeco. That's certainly true for CJ Chenier, the son of Clifton Chenier. And we heard him doing Zydeco Cha-Cha from his album Too Much Fun. We'll take a short break and then hear from another artist doing something similar to CJ Chenier, both his father and grandfather, famous Zydeco artists. And he has taken that music from a very early age and added his own Nouveau Zydeco spin to it all. Music from Chris Ardoin coming up in just a minute when we're back here in the Global Village.

Music there from the great Puerto Rican salsa band Sonora Ponceña. And this is an album that they recorded in 1976, considered one of the classics of salsa. It got remastered and reissued 50 years later. And we heard La Pollera Colorada from Sonora Ponceña. We also heard the Soul Jazz Orchestra out of Canada from their Solidarity album with Ya Basta. The Ganj Bay Brass Band, they hail from Benin, been together for several decades now, and did an album that kind of brought the influence of their brass band sound from Benin together with the brass band sounds of the Crescent City. The album called From Ouida to Another World, and we heard the Gateway to the Grand Return, music from the Ganj Bay Brass Band. And we started with Chris Ardoin and Double Clutchin', and a neat version of that Motown classic, Papa Was a Rolling Stone, that from their album Best Kept Secret, as we are highlighting some of the next generation of Zydeco players, musicians whose fathers and grandfathers, or in the case of the artist we'll hear next, an uncle and a great-grandfather who were Zydeco artists. Corey Arsenault is coming up next, and we'll get to some music from his album Accordion Man. In fact, we'll hear the title track of that. That is coming up after a short break when we got more Zydeco sounds coming your way here in the Global Village.

FCC still looking, Clifton Chenier, and there his son doing a tribute to him. CJ Chenier from what actually was his debut album, although I guess most of the band that was playing with him was his dad's band, the album Hot Rod. And we heard You're Still the King to Me, music from CJ Chenier. We also heard some punk mariachi, some fun stuff from the group Mariachi El Bronx, and from their self-titled set, we heard El Dorado, Papa Says No. We also heard the Roma Stomp from the great Balkan brass band Fanfare Chocarlia, joined by Canadian guitarist Adrian Rosso. This was the second album they did together, the album called The Devil Rides Again, and we heard Roma Stomp from that. And we started with Corey Arsenault, the nephew of Furnace Arsenault, continuing the family tradition, and we heard the title track of one of his albums, Accordion Man, done there with his Zydeco Fusion Band, as we've been highlighting some of the next generation of Zydeco players this time here in the Global Village. The full list of all the selections that we played, information about upcoming shows, world music news, videos, lots of related items that we post all on our Facebook page. 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
1: The ICC and its friends are waging a war against our country, not with bullets or missiles, but with statutes, compacts, and the force of so-called international law.
0: The Trump administration's announced new plans for the United States to systematically disable the International Criminal Court brick by brick. We'll speak with longtime war crimes prosecutor Reed Brody about the new attack, as well as the possibility of Israeli Prime Minister Benjamin Netanyahu being arrested in New York for alleged war crimes in Gaza if he comes to the United Nations. New York Mayor Mamdani says he's weighing his options. Then we look at the World Cup with former soccer player Jules Boycott, author of Red Card, the 2026 World Cup, Sports Washing, and the FIFA Greed Machine. Finally, a movement's growing targeting Flock, the automatic license plate reader company. Critics accuse Flock of building a nationwide mass surveillance system.
2: They can create a record of every place you've traveled for as long as they keep the data. And this can include really sensitive places, like political meetings you've gone to, doctor's offices, religious institutions, even where you sleep at night.
0: All that and more coming up. Welcome to Democracy Now!, democracynow.org, The War and Peace Report. I'm Amy Goodman. In Yemen, Houthi leaders have declared a naval blockade against Saudi Arabia, opening a new front in the conflict embroiling the Middle East. The announcement sent shockwaves through global energy markets that were already rattled from renewed U.S. attacks on Iran and the closure of the Strait of Hormuz. Experts warn a closure of the Bab al-Mandeb Strait near Houthi-controlled territory at the mouth of the Red Sea could halt Saudi oil exports to Asia while slashing global oil supply by some 7%. On Monday, thousands of Houthi supporters rallied in Sana'a in Yemen in support of the blockade.
3: The decision is wise in response to the Saudi aggression and its blockade. They have blockaded us for 12 years. So we say to them, a blockade for blockade, airports for airports, and ports for ports.
0: Saudi Arabia promised to meet the Houthis' blockade with force and said it would move to protect its ships moving through the Bab al-Mandeb Strait. Meanwhile, the cost of insuring cargo ships traversing the Red Sea soared Monday, more than doubling after the Houthi announcement. The United States has carried out a 10th consecutive night of strikes on Iran, with reports of explosions in Sirik, Bandar Abbas, Keshm Island, Shiraz, and Isfahan. In response, Iran's military launched retaliatory strikes on U.S. assets in Jordan, Bahrain, and Kuwait, claiming hits on U.S. radar communications and air defense systems. Meanwhile, at least three oil tankers erupted in flames after coming under Iranian fire while attempting to pass through the Strait of Hormuz. On Monday, the Pentagon identified two U.S. soldiers killed in an Iranian strike on their base in Jordan. Private Isabella Gonzalez of Carrollton, Texas, was just 19 years old. She was killed alongside First Lieutenant Tyler James Feehan of Hawaii. There are among at least 17 U.S. service members killed in action supporting President Trump's attacks on Iran. This comes after the New York Times reported the Pentagon failed to disclose nearly 100 injuries to U.S. troops since July 7th. In Gaza, health officials say an entire Palestinian family was wiped off the civil registry overnight in an Israeli strike on their home. The attack on Gaza City's Sabra neighborhood came without warning around 2 a.m., sending shrapnel flying into the tents of displaced Palestinians living nearby. It killed Firas al-Masri, along with his wife, Salsabil, their three daughters and son. This is the children's grandfather, Abu Yusuf al-Masri.
4: We were unable to save our grandchildren and children from the flames and the devastation. Six people were martyred, most of them children and women, without mercy and without any prior warning. All these are crimes by the Israelis. When the world thinks there's a ceasefire or relative calm, there is no relative calm, and there is no safe place at all.
0: In more news from Gaza, Hamas has selected Khalil Ahaya as its new leader, filling a role left vacant for nearly 2 years after Israel assassinated its former head, Yahya Sinwar, in October 2024. Ohio was part of negotiations with President Trump's son-in-law, Jared Kushner, and special envoy Steve Witkoff last October. Before that, he survived an Israeli airstrike on a residential complex in Qatar's capital, Doha, last September. That attack killed one of Ohio's sons. In the United States, a federal judge has paused the $110 billion merger of Paramount Skydance with Warner Brothers Discovery, granting a request from a coalition of 12 state attorneys general. The judge scheduled an August 3rd hearing on the state's motion for a preliminary injunction to halt the merger. The Writers Guild of America filed its own lawsuit against the merger, claiming it would negatively impact union members' wages and lead to job losses. The Trump administration is seeking to uncover the confidential sources who spoke to journalists at the New York Times about security concerns relating to President Trump's new plane donated to him by Qatar. The Justice Department issued subpoenas to phone service providers to obtain several journalists' phone and text messaging records and their relatives' phone records, like parents and spouse, including from one reporter's mother. The Times has asked the judge to quash the requests. In a report, the State Department has accused the Cuban government of waging a, quote, sustained campaign of subversion against the United States, unquote. The report claims Cuba's backed a number of groups in the United States, including the National Lawyers Guild, Code Pink, Pastors for Peace, and the National Network on Cuba. In a statement, Code Pink said, quote, "This latest attempt by the State Department is just one of many politically motivated witch hunts designed to silence anti-war voices who dare to challenge U.S. militarism. It's about justifying even more aggression against Cuba while turning advocates for peace into suspects," Code Pink said. The 100-page report also includes quotes from earlier New York Times reporting, including a reference to me, as well as Democracy Now! The Trump administration's activated the Alien Terrorist Removal Court for the first time since it was established by law in 1996. Congress approved the five-judge court for extraordinary cases when normal proceedings could expose classified material. It allows for the rapid deportation of foreign nationals deemed by the court to be, quote, alien terrorists, along with their immediate family members. Last week, the Justice Department submitted the first-ever application to the court, which has remained dormant for three decades. Details of the July 15th application are sealed with a cover sheet marking its contents as classified. U.S. District Judge Joan Erickson, a George W. Bush appointee, subsequently issued an order asking the Trump administration to make a more thoughtful application. In Arizona, an open letter signed by 120 prisoners at the Eloy Detention Center alleges a range of human rights abuses, including severe medical neglect, verbal and physical abuse by guards, and poor mental health care. Prisoners say anyone complaining about poor conditions is sent to solitary confinement called the hole. Here in New York, police say a former Army veteran has been taken into custody after using fireworks to start a fire outside 26 Federal Plaza in Lower Manhattan, where many immigrants have been held in unsanitary and overcrowded conditions. According to the FBI, 43-year-old Andrew Arabaca doused a stairwell with gasoline and ignited it. He also fired 5 to 7 pellets from an airsoft gun. The Department of Homeland Security described him as an anti-ICE rioter. This is James Barnicle, assistant director in charge of the FBI's New York field office.
5: Mr. Arabaca came to armed with bad intentions. I will say that 26 Federal Plaza has long been a target of extremists, of terrorists, and today the extremism was brought here.
0: 26 Federal Plaza became infamous last year as mass federal agents repeatedly arrested immigrants who'd come from mandatory check-ins and court appointments. Last summer, a judge ordered the Trump administration to address prolonged confinement at jails inside 26 Federal Plaza, citing severe overcrowding, medical neglect, and limited access to food, water, sanitary products, and a place to sleep. President Trump said Monday he would impose tariffs of 50% on a wide range of goods imported from Canada. The duties are set to take effect in 30 days with exemptions for Canadian fuel, fish, fertilizer and critical minerals. Trump announced the tariffs after threatening to sanction Canada for wildfire smoke drifting over much of the United States and after declaring Canada unfairly discriminated against U.S. autos, alcohol and dairy products. In the Democratic Republic of Congo, the death toll from the Ebola outbreak has surged to 930 with over 2,300 confirmed cases. It comes as the World Health Organization warned last week Ebola is spreading in the DRC faster than in any previous outbreak. Meanwhile, in Kenya, activists are accusing authorities of violating a court order that halted the setup of a U.S.-backed Ebola quarantine center following reports America

0: Fighters, even before the latest tragedy. It's believed nearly 300 people have gone missing or lost their lives so far this year while fleeing violence off the coast of Burma. In India, tens of thousands of youth-led protesters have rallied against the right-wing government of Prime Minister Narendra Modi, calling for the resignation of India's education minister. That's Dharmendra Pradhan. Protesters are blaming him for the leak of national exam questions that were circulated on social media, forcing millions of students to retake the exam. Some students ended up dying by suicide after studying for the exam 4 years. Abhijit Dibke, founder of the so-called Cockroach Janata Party, blamed India's Minister of Home Affairs, Amit Shah, and Prime Minister Narendra Modi for ordering a bloody crackdown on protesters.
1: Today, what the Delhi police have done, the way they beat students, the way they hit them in their heads, it was very shameful. Due to this, the country's reputation is being damaged worldwide. And we all know why Delhi police did all of this, because they received orders from Narendra Modi and Amit Shah.
0: And in Nicaragua, President Daniel Ortega has declared his nation will no longer hold elections. Ortega made the announcement during a Sunday evening speech in Managua commemorating the 1979 Sandinista revolution that overthrew the U.S.-backed dictatorship of Anastasio Somoza.
2: No volverán a haber elecciones.
3: There won't be any more elections here for them to try to seize the government and seize power. The days when parties backed by the Yankees and the Somocistas would return to power are over. Never again.
0: It was Ortega's first public appearance in 2 months. In 2021, he secured a fourth term as president following a months-long crackdown on dissent, during which dozens of opposition figures, including seven presidential hopefuls, were arrested. A United Nations report earlier this year found President Ortega and his wife Rosario Murillo, whom he named co-president, eliminated all checks and balances on their power to build an authoritarian state in Nicaragua. And those are some of the headlines. This is Democracy Now!, democracynow.org, the War and Peace Report. I'm Amy Goodman in New York, joined by Democracy Now!'s Juan Gonzalez in Chicago. Hi, Juan.
4: Hi, Amy, and welcome to all of our listeners and viewers across the country and around the world.
0: We begin today's show with a major escalation in the Trump administration's campaign against the International Criminal Court, the ICC. U.S. Secretary of State Marco Rubio announced new plans to systematically dismantle the ICC, quote, brick by brick. Last week, Rubio published an opinion piece in The Wall Street Journal, released a video attacking the Hague-based tribunal, accusing it of overreach.
5: But as we speak, the ICC and its friends are waging a war against our country, not with bullets or missiles, but with statutes, compacts, and the force of so-called international law. When the ICC was born 24 years ago, they told us that it was merely a narrow backstop, a global court that would step in to prosecute only the gravest offenses, things like genocide and war crimes, and only when a nation's courts were unable to prosecute them on their own. But the truth is, it was something far more radical and extreme. It was a global tribunal staffed by unelected globalist bureaucrats who claim their power is almost unlimited. The danger of this global court has only continued to grow. Today, it threatens every aspect of our political and legal system. Border Patrol agents removing violent criminals from our country, American Marines risking their lives to defend our homeland, prosecutors working to dismantle terrorist plots to attack and kill Americans. If we stand idle, all of them would be at the mercy of foreign judges thousands of miles away, facing the constant risk of prosecution and even imprisonment for the so-called crime of defending their own country.
0: In his Wall Street Journal piece, Rubio singled out human rights organizations, including Democracy for the Arab World Now, or DAWN, for supporting international accountability efforts. Rubio's attacks came as DAWN has filed a major lawsuit in U.S. federal court challenging the Trump administration's sanctions targeting the International Criminal Court. The lawsuit argues the sanctions, quote, violate Americans' constitutional right to engage in Palestine-related human rights advocacy, unquote. Rubio's attack on the ICC comes 2 years after the court's chief prosecutor, Karim Khan, announced in 2024 he was seeking arrest warrants for Israeli Prime Minister Benjamin Netanyahu, then Israeli

0: Defense Minister Yoav Gallant, as well as three Hamas leaders over alleged war crimes and crimes against humanity. Since then, Khan has been accused of sexual misconduct by a female aide. On Friday, the ICC's 125 member states are scheduled to hold a special session at the United Nations to vote on Khan's future. Meanwhile, New York City Mayor Zoran Mamdani reiterated Monday he's still looking into arresting Israeli Prime Minister Benjamin Netanyahu if he visits New York for the UN General Assembly in September.
1: When it comes to Benjamin Netanyahu, we're speaking about someone who's the subject of an international criminal court arrest warrant. And he's the subject of this arrest warrant for alleged crimes against humanity, for war crimes, and he's the architect of the genocide against Palestinians in Gaza as Israel's prime minister. These are not facts of my personal assessment. They are facts of public record. And I believe that when someone is charged with an international criminal court warrant, it's something that should be taken seriously, whether it's Benjamin Netanyahu or it's Vladimir Putin or whomever else. What I've also made clear is that my administration will follow all applicable local laws.
0: For more, we go to Toulouse, France, where we're joined by Reed Brody, war crimes prosecutor, a member of the International Commission of Jurists, and author of To Catch a Dictator, The Pursuit and Trial of Hissène Habré. He's also on the board of Dawn. Reed Brody, welcome back to Democracy Now! Can you respond to the U.S. Secretary of State, Marco Rubio, writing in The Wall Street Journal he wants to dismantle the International Criminal Court brick by brick?
2: Sure. Thank you, Amy, again. Look, this is not a defense of American sovereignty against a runaway court. This is an insurance policy against accountability for crimes that the Trump administration is committing in plain sight. Look, Marco Rubio knows that bombing Iran without Security Council authorization constitutes aggression under the UN Charter. That blowing up boats in the Caribbean and killing their occupants without trial constitutes murder. That rendering migrants to a notorious Salvadoran prison where they were tortured can create criminal liability. And in fact, sanctioning judges and prosecutors for doing their job is itself a crime under crime against the administration of justice under the court statute. So this isn't about American sovereignty, it's about impunity.
3: And Reed, how, in your estimation, has the Trump administration approached international law, especially in this second, Trump's second term?
2: You know, I mean, obviously, American adherence to international law has always been selective and often hypocritical. I mean, think about the invasion of Iraq, the Bush torture program, and you know, Washington has traditionally championed war crimes tribunals as long as they prosecuted other people, right? The defeated, the outcast, the enemy of the West. But, you know, even at its most hypocritical, the United States paid tribute to the rules. It claimed its wars were legal. It wrote memos to argue that torture wasn't torture. Hypocrisy, as they say, is the tribute that vice pays to virtue. But Trump has even stopped, you know, the pretense. He bombs Iran and, you know, hardly bothers with the legal justification. He blows up boats and posts the videos. The Secretary of State speaks about so-called international law and vows to dismantle the world's criminal court brick by brick. So, I mean, earlier presidents violated the rules while pretending to honor them. And Trump, I think, is just, trying to destroy the rules.
3: And what about Marco Rubio's contention that the International Criminal Court has far exceeded its original mandate? What's your response to that?
2: You know, when you listen to Marco Rubio, you hear a court waging war with statutes. You know, that tells you everything. I mean, to this administration, law itself is the enemy. And I think if we think about it, they are trying to do abroad what they're doing at home, right? Trample on international law like they're trampling on domestic law, while they undermine all of the institutions that could get in their way. The courts, the ICC, the journalists, the civil society organization. So it's very much, I think, in keeping with what the administration is doing in the United States.
0: Reid, can you talk about the bombing of desalination plants, their significance, and talk overall about people around the world looking at what's happening to and whether to take human rights crimes allegations seriously?
2: You know, I mean, the cornerstone principle of the laws of war is that you can only attack military targets, right? Never civilians, never civilian objects. And the Geneva Conventions in particular protect objects that are indispensable to the survival of the civilian population. And they specifically name in the Geneva Conventions drinking water installations. So, you know, deliberately or even recklessly, attacking a population's water supply would be a war crime, full stop. And, you know, in this case, you know, we have Trump publicly threatening. He said earlier, you know, that they would hit possibly all desalination plants. So when a president announces his intention to destroy the infrastructure that civilians depend on to survive and then does it, you know, that looks like the deliberate targeting of a civilian population's lifeline. Now, President Trump and the military commanders who carry out these orders, you know, could one day face prosecution for these things. I mean, let's remember that the ICC has already charged Russian generals for exactly this, attacking the infrastructure in Ukraine, the power grids. And at dawn, we've called on Iran and the Gulf states to give the ICC jurisdiction over crimes committed on their territories. And in fact, that is specifically what Rubio singled us out for.
3: And Reid, I wanted to ask you about New York Mayor Zohran Mamdani's raising the possibility of seeking to arrest Benjamin Netanyahu when he comes to New York for the General Assembly. Is that even possible for a local mayor or local police force to enforce an international warrant like this?
2: Well, I think there are a lot of complex legal issues involved, including his potential immunity as a sitting prime minister. The United Nations agreement with the United States for which requires the United States to let people, you know, speak to come to the United Nations. But, you know, I think it's really important that he's saying this. I mean, Netanyahu is under an ICC arrest warrant for crimes against humanity. The United States may be obliged to let Netanyahu speak at the UN, but it's not obliged to roll out the red carpet. It's not obliged to invite him to, you know, address Congress. I mean, the mayor is saying what the president should be saying, which is that a man wanted for crimes against humanity is not an honored guest. And you know, let's not overlook the bigger issue, which is American complicity in these very crimes. As Dawn alleged last year in a filing with the court before the U.S. sanctions blocked Dawn from further cooperating with the court, the bombs that Israel used to destroy schools and hospitals and homes in Gaza were American bombs. Israel's campaign of murder and persecution has been carried out with American political, financial, diplomatic support. So, you know, to me, the real scandal isn't that the mayor of New York is asking whether he can arrest Netanyahu. It's that the president of the United States is protecting Netanyahu and sanctioning the judges who are trying, you know, who have indicted him.
0: And explain how they've been sanctioned, Reid, how the ICC judges have been sanctioned and the lawsuit brought by the organization you're on the board of, Dawn, Democracy for the Arab World Now.
2: So that's right. I mean, you know, I mean, Trump's executive order, first of all, authorizes a list to sanction a list of people. And that list of people has now grown. It started with the ICC prosecutor. It then was expanded to the two deputy prosecutors and now eight judges of the ICC. Every judge who has ruled on the Israel issue or previously many years back on potential war crimes in Afghanistan. And, you know, these sanctions are crippling the court. And in the case of the individual judges and prosecutors, it means not only they can't come to the United States, they can't have bank accounts, they can't use credit cards, they can't do a lot of the things that we do. And now I think with this this announcement by about dismantling the court brick by brick suggests that those sanctions will be expanded. But in terms of Dawn and you know, here is the risk in concrete terms. I mean, Trump's executive order makes it a federal offense to provide a service to anyone who has been sanctioned. And that includes, as I said, the judges, the prosecutors. It also includes the three leading Palestinian human rights organizations, like our friend Raji Sarani's group, you know, who are documenting the destruction of Gaza and sharing that evidence with the court. It includes the UN Special Rapporteur, Francesca Albanese. So if an American lawyer or a group like Dawn shares evidence of war crimes with the ICC or collaborates with the Palestinian human rights groups, we risk federal prosecution. And Dawn asked the Treasury Department three times in writing to confirm that our human rights work is lawful, and Treasury never answered. So Dawn has had to self-censor itself, not to provide submissions to the court, to suspend work with the Palestinian groups. And that's the point of the sanctions, not just to punish The Hague, but to, you know, to drive Americans into silence. So we've brought this lawsuit, which makes two basic arguments. One is that under the First Amendment, the government cannot punish Americans for what they say, including what they say to a court or for whom we associate with in human rights work. And second, that the president has exceeded his own authority. In when Congress gave presidents sanctioning authority, it expressly barred them from restricting personal communications and the exchange of information. And we're not the only people who brought lawsuits. I mean, three of the court's own judges have sued in New York. Two law professors brought their own challenge, and a federal judge in Manhattan permanently barred the government from enforcing the sanctions against their work on First Amendment grounds. Another federal judge in Maine blocked enforcement against two human rights activists on the same grounds. So far, every federal judge that has looked at the issue has ruled that the sanctions are go too far.
0: Finally, Reid, in Nicaragua, President Daniel Ortega has declared his nation will no longer hold elections. He made the announcement Sunday in Managua, commemorating the 1979 Sandinista revolution that overthrew the U.S.-backed dictatorship of Anastasio Somoza. This is what he said.
4: No volverán a haber elecciones.
5: There won't be any more elections here for them to try to seize the government and seize power. The days when parties backed by the Yankees and the Somocistas would return to power are over. Never again.
0: It was Ortega's first public appearance in 2 months. In 2021, he secured a fourth term as president following a months-long crackdown on dissent, during which dozens of opposition figures, including seven presidential hopefuls, were arrested. A UN report earlier this year found Ortega and his wife Rosario Murillo, whom he named co-president, eliminated all checks and balances on their power to build an authoritarian state in Nicaragua. You, Reid Brody, are war crimes prosecutor and are one of the expert members of the United Nations Group of Human Rights Experts on Nicaragua that released that report. Your final comment in this last minute.
2: Well, we've been watching, unfortunately, Nicaragua's descent into dictatorship since 2018, when the government fired on massive peaceful protests and killed some 350 people In the last elections in 2021, virtually all of the candidates were arrested and have since been exiled and stripped of their citizenship. All independent media and NGOs have been shut down and exiled. There are no independent political parties. Last year, the Constitution was amended to formally do away with the separation of powers and put all power in the hands of the two co-presidents, Daniel Ortega and his wife, Rosario Murillo. So this really, it's just, you know, it's just dropping the other shoe. It's just making, you know, just ending all the pretense that there are any rights in Nicaragua, that there is any possibility of a fair election. And this is really, as you know, Amy, I go back in Nicaragua for 40 years and to the time of the revolution. And, you know, Daniel Ortega, who was part of a group that rose up to fight off a family dictatorship, has now created a family dictatorship. And it's a real tragedy and a for the people of Nicaragua.
0: Reed Brody, war crimes prosecutor, member of the International Commission of Jurists, author of To Catch a Dictator, The Pursuit and Trial of Hissein Habre. Reed, happy birthday. Coming up, we look at the World Cup with former soccer player Jules Boykoff. Stay with us.

0: 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This is Democracy Now!, democracynow.org. I'm Amy Goodman with Juan Gonzalez. The Spanish football team has returned to Spain for a victory parade in the streets of Madrid, where they were greeted by an estimated 2 million people. These are the soccer players that won, carrying the World Cup trophy. They wore shirts with the words Somos Campeones, or We Are the Champions. The 2026 FIFA Men's World Cup ended Sunday with Spain beating Argentina 1-0 during extra time, with Spain winning a goal at the 106th minute of a long, intense final. In Gaza, too, Spain's win was widely celebrated. Spain's support for Palestinian rights and Israel's backing of the Argentine team turned the final into more than just a football showdown. Meanwhile, FIFA has opened an investigation into the ugly brawl that followed Spain's victory, with several players from Argentina facing bans. As Spanish soccer players ran onto the field to celebrate their victory, some of Argentina's players appeared to attack members of the Spanish team, including the Spanish midfielder Rodrigo Hernandez, or Rodri, who later won the FIFA Golden Ball as the tournament's best player. On TikTok, Fox Sports posted a video that went viral after the game ended. Spain's teenage star, Lamine Yamal, is seen praying on the field while nearby Argentine players started clashing with some players from Spain. Fox Sports captioned the video, "Two very different scenes." Lamine Yamal is a 19-year-old star who was born to a father from Morocco and a mother from Equatorial Guinea. The game also marked the first time he faced off against the Argentine soccer star, Messi, who is widely considered one of the greatest soccer players ever. But it was not the first time they met. Images have gone viral of their first meeting in 2007, when a 20-year-old Messi was photographed holding a six-month-old Lamine Yamal in a plastic baby tub. Last week, UNICEF reposted the photo on X, writing, "Yes, those photos you've seen are real. More than 18 years ago, a baby named Lamine Yamal and his mom, Sheila, met Lionel Messi at a UNICEF fundraising photo shoot," unquote. UNICEF also posted a video describing the photo shoot.
1: 50% of calendar sales went to UNICEF to contribute to UNICEF projects which support children's rights. And we have it here, in the photo showing the month of January 2008, Leo Messi appears helping to bathe Lamine Yamal next to his mother. The photographer Joan Monfort has said that Lamine Yamal stole Messi's heart because he was always smiling and he was very nice.
0: In other World Cup news, President Trump was booed by fans as he walked onto the field alongside the FIFA president, Gianni Infantino, to take part in the post-game trophy ceremony. Later, Infantino tried to usher Trump away as he tried to stand in front of and then beside the Spanish team as Rodri lifted Spain's trophy. Well, as the most expensive and financially lucrative FIFA Men's World Cup comes to an end, we're joined now from Toronto by Jules Boykoff, author of Red Card, the 2026 World Cup, Sports Washing, and the FIFA Greed Machine. Also, the book Kicking, a memoir about his former life as a professional soccer player. Jules, thanks so much for joining us again. Can you talk about the significance of what took place? Also, Spain now enjoys having both the World Cup trophy for the men and the women, the only country in history.
2: Well, a lot of people out here were cheering for Spain for a lot of reasons. First of all, they play beautiful football. Second, their football is all about collectivity. Their star player, Lamine Yamal, he has to adjust to the structure of the team. On the flip side, with Argentina, their superstar, Lionel Messi, the team has to adjust their structure to him. It's much more individual-based, unlike any team really I've seen in recent World Cup history. This reflects wider currents in both of the countries. Pedro Sanchez and the socialists that he works with have advanced a more humane immigration agenda in Spain. They're pushing forward green policies. They're talking about bringing an investigation against Benjamin Netanyahu for war crimes, for what Israel did to the flotillas that recently tried to reach Gaza. On the flip side, you've got Argentina, led by Javier Milei. As you noted, Netanyahu supported Argentina, not so much because he's a Leo Messi fan, but because he's a big Javier Milei fan. Milei is an extreme libertarian who embraces the zombie neoliberal capitalism of the 1990s with great fervor. So you couldn't have much more of a sharp divergence in terms of the two teams that made the finals and what they mean for the bigger politics of the world right now.
3: And, Jules, what about the FIFA itself? Clearly, the World Cup was extremely popular, not only in the United States, but throughout, all over the planet. But FIFA reports that it will bring in, has brought in $15 billion in revenue. The greed that is at the center of the FIFA organization. I wonder if you could talk about that.
2: Absolutely, Juan. So originally, FIFA said that they would take in $11 billion in revenue from this tournament alone. That itself would have been more revenues than any sporting event in the history of sporting events. Instead, their projections are more like $15 billion. Part of that is because they really catered to the luxury classes. I mean, let's not forget that the World Cup is an opportunity for a privileged sliver of the global 1% to come together, to sit in the luxury boxes, to appear on screen, on TV, to cut deals behind the scenes. And that's exactly what this World Cup was about. They made a lot more money than they expected from the luxury packages that they set up. Essentially, FIFA is keen to turn the people's game into a game for the 1%, a game for the plutocrats. Going into this final, the average ticket price, according to SeatGeek, was $12,000. $12,000. Who can afford that? There were tickets along the sidelines that were selling for $1 million a piece. And so what you saw here, in a way, is that the FIFA Men's World Cup is, in a sense, too big to fail. And as we've seen with other situations where there's a too big to fail mentality, that is a dangerous recipe, whether we're talking about the 2008 financial collapse, where banks survived and in fact thrived, where we saw an upward transfer of wealth, trickle up economics, if you will. Similar dynamics are in play here with FIFA. Moving forward, they're in a stronger position perhaps than ever.
3: And I wanted to ask you also, there were three countries that were hosting this World Cup: Canada, the United States, and Mexico. But at least one of those leaders, Claudia Sheinbaum of Mexico, had a different approach to especially when the Mexican team played. She would not go into the luxury boxes, but instead stayed in events in communities in Mexico itself. Wondering the difference in her approach versus, let's say, a Trump or the Canadian prime minister.
2: Claudia Sheinbaum did the right thing. She gave away some of her free tickets to people who would otherwise never be able to attend a match. And you saw from the two leaders in Sheinbaum and Trump a sharp contrast. Sheinbaum using the opportunity to stay in tune with her own politics, and Trump using the opportunity to essentially weaponize the event for his political advantage. More specifically, everybody knows about the rescinded red card heard around the world, where U.S. forward Fuller and Balogun received a red card in the match against Bosnia, and President Trump called his BFF over at FIFA, the president Gianni Infantino, and pressured him to overturn the penalty for that red card, thereby politically intervening. It should be noted that when other countries have it politically intervened in the machinations of FIFA, they've been suspended. Whether it's Pakistan, whether it's Kenya, whether it's Zimbabwe, they paid a price. Donald Trump, he benefited from his political intervention. But his weaponization of this tournament for political gain goes far before that particular incident. After all, he banned the award-winning referee from Somalia, Omar Abdul Qadir Artan, from participating in the tournament, interrogating him for 11 hours and then sending him on a plane to Turkey and eventually home to Somalia. The Trump administration treated the Iran team like they were second-class citizens at the tournament, essentially forcing them to commute from Tijuana to their matches in Seattle and Los Angeles. And this definitely had an effect on their play. As if that weren't enough, Department of Homeland Security head Mark Wayne Mullen said he may have danced a happy dance when Iran was ultimately eliminated from the tournament. And so you can see that the Trump administration was active weaponizing. As if to go further, the Department of Homeland Security's X feed issued a number of racist and anti-immigration tweets using the U.S. men's national soccer team players as their political backdrop. They issued a tweet that read, "One nation, one homeland, one team." And if that sounds like Nazi propaganda, that's because it essentially is. It mirrors Nazi propaganda from the 1940s. One of their slogans was, "One people, one realm, one leader." One point that I absolutely think is crucial to note here is that while many of us were engrossed in this World Cup, Immigration and Customs Enforcement ramped up its violent deportation machine. During the actual World Cup, we saw a surge from ICE detentions. At one point, they were averaging 2,000 detentions a day, right in the thick of the World Cup. Now, this isn't quite the 3,000-a-day fever dream of Trump's assistant white nationalist Stephen Miller, but it's still almost double what was happening before the month that the tournament started. And so the World Cup helped Trump advance his agenda. It deflected attention from a lot of people away from his brutal immigration program. And it sets him up well to do the same in Los Angeles in 2028 when the United States hosts the Summer Olympics.
0: And as we finally wrap up, Jules, you have all of that. And then you, though, have running counter to throwing immigrants out of the country. I was just in Kansas City this weekend. The flags of so many nations were fluttering in the wind in Lawrence, Kansas, where they hosted the Algerian soccer team. I think they came late at night and the whole town was out wearing the flag colors of Algeria, marching bands playing their national anthem. The significance of at this time of an immigrant crackdown, having this global celebration.
2: This is extremely significant because people across the country, whether in Lawrence, Kansas, whether in Portland, Oregon, where Jordan was based, they stepped up and showed the world that the United States population cannot be distilled down to the MAGA version of the United States that is often projected to the world. They welcomed people from around the world with open arms and said, "We want you here. We appreciate immigration." And this couldn't have come at a better time.
0: Jules Boykoff, we want to thank you for being with us, author of Red Card, the 2026 World Cup Sports Washing and the FIFA Greed Machine, and Kicking, a memoir about his former life as a professional soccer player. Coming up, a movement is growing targeting Flock, the automatic license plate reader company. Critics accuse Flock of building a nationwide mass surveillance system. Stay with us.

0: Soledad by Lado Negro and Reina Tropical from their newest collaboration, El Lado Tropical. To see their performance and interview, go to democracynow.org. This is Democracy Now! I'm Amy Goodman with Juan Gonzalez. We turn to a growing movement against Flock, an automatic license plate reader company used by over 5,000 law enforcement agencies in 49 states across the country. Critics have mapped over 100,000 Flock cameras in use on streets in rural and urban communities and accused Flock of building a nationwide mass surveillance system. Flock's cameras aren't like regular traffic cameras. Their surveillance technology records and tracks every car or human that comes into view. And then an AI algorithm catalogs the make, model, color, license plate number, bumper stickers, and even scratches. This personal information is then uploaded to a nationwide database that any law enforcement agency with a Flock contract can search, with little oversight on how they use what they find. Flock is marketed as a tool to fight crimes, but the cameras collect data on millions of vehicles, regardless of whether the driver is suspected of a crime. And as President Trump's immigration enforcement crackdown has escalated, concerns are growing over whether the local data from these cameras could be aiding the deportation dragnet. Flock claims it doesn't work with ICE and that ICE does not have direct access to Flock's cameras or systems or data. But an investigation from 404 Media last year found more than 4,000 searches that may have been conducted on behalf of or in partnership with ICE. This past May, an audit by the Dayton, Ohio Police Department found its cameras were searched more than 7,000 times for immigration enforcement purposes. This is what Flock CEO Garrett Langley said in a podcast just last month.
1: And so when the topic of immigration enforcement comes up, I'm like, guys, the company has no opinion on this. If the state of Texas wants to enforce immigration, they might use Flock, but they're going to go enforce immigration no matter what Flock does. And that's the state of Texas's choice. That's the city's choice. And it's tough, right? It's really tough for my employees to work at a company where they're like, oh, I don't like that law, but our technology is used to enforce it. But we can't make that our problem as a company.
0: So Flock is being used by universities, by big box stores. For more on it and the movement against it, we're joined here in New York by Chad Marlowe, senior policy counsel at the ACLU, where he focuses on privacy, surveillance and technology issues. He leads the ACLU's efforts against Flock. Explain what we're talking about here and how Flock has been used, Chad.
2: So basically, automatic license plate readers, or ALPRs, are cameras that take a picture of every single car that goes by it, not just the cars that are suspected of criminality or have done something wrong, but every single car. They record the information about the car, including where it is and when it was there, and then they put it into a database. And this is where it gets really scary, because now you have pictures of every innocent person who drives by in a database that is kept for a month or more and shared throughout the nation with all of Flock's law enforcement customers, and in fact, even internationally with people associated with Flock. And so essentially, you know, even though in America, you know, one of our core constitutional principles is privacy, we have a company working with governments to record the comings and goings of every single person in the country as if you and I and everyone else were potential criminals. And that is, in my opinion, a very un-American take on privacy and the way that we engage in criminal justice enforcement.
3: And Chad, this company is less than 10 years old and it spreads so rapidly. Could you talk a little bit about how it was created and also what's its business model? Does it set up its camera? Does it rent spaces in private on private property to set up its cameras, or is it using public rights of way or public streets? And if so, how is that permitted?
2: Yeah, so the company was formed by billionaire engineer named Garrett Langley. And what is really interesting and very important about the company is that it is backed by almost $1 billion in venture capital investment. And that is very critical, because what those venture capitalists invested in was a company that basically trades privacy for profits. And so they will record the information about people. Flock always says it doesn't sell data. but Flock saying it doesn't sell data is like Ford Motor Company saying it doesn't sell steering wheels. Yes, I understand the larger product is cars and it's monitoring vehicles, but it's that data that is part of Flock's product, just like a steering wheel is part of Ford Motor Company's car product. So then it collects all this information, and the more information it can collect and the more it can share, the more value that their product is. And most recently, Flock was valued at almost an $8 billion company. And so in order to increase the value of their company, they need to take more people's data, invade their privacy more, and share it more broadly. And although they may say things like, we have certain methods in place and systems in place to prevent broader data sharing, to make sure it's not misused, that is all simple public relations response. Their venture capitalist investors who want to receive massive returns on their investment have forced Flock's hand and say, we need to put the pedal to the metal, violate privacy as much as possible if doing that will increase our profits. And there's a direct correlation between more monitoring, more surveillance, more data collection, more data sharing, and more profits.
3: But again, I wanted to ask you this issue of how do they do this, set up so many cameras? Are they, for instance, like cell phone companies that rent their towers in buildings to be able to create their network? Or how do they do it? How does Flock do it?
2: Right. So what they do is they go to your local police department and they say, we want to rent you the cameras that you need. We will also take care of storage. We will create a back system that will take care of data sharing. We'll do everything for you. All you need to do is sign on the dotted line. Now, what's interesting about Flock is this process of using your local police department, your local government to increase their network to spy on everyone. They have to keep pushing that in order to get as broad of a network as they possibly can. And so they sneak in these contracts, they do it with their salespeople, but they try to do it out of public view. And what we've actually seen in the country is once eventually it comes into public view, because their cameras are fairly easy to recognize when you see them in public, communities have risen up throughout the country and demanded those contracts be canceled. In fact, in just the last 13 months, nearly 60 municipalities have either canceled their Flock contracts or have said, do not renew them. And in fact, Flock is going out in the country, not only promoting its products, but trying to quash any efforts to promote transparency and public engagement before their contracts are signed, because they know the more the public knows, the greater resistance to their product will be, and they want to stop that anywhere they can.
0: Talking about that resistance, I want to turn to Tobias Halperin, a 19-year-old student at California Polytechnic State University, or Cal Poly, in San Luis Obispo. Tobias Halperin started the website Deflock SLO in January to inform people about Flock's 17 cameras on campus. Last month, the college president confirmed Cal Poly would not renew its contract with the company after the current one ends next May. Here's Cal Poly student Tobias Halperin on Connect with Jacob Soboroff on MS Now.
4: When you opt into Flock, when you buy a Flock camera like Cal Poly did, you don't just buy a surveillance camera, you're buying access and participation into this network. And so I think that's what really bothers people, and that's what really bothers students, and that's what bothered us at Cal Poly, is that as a Hispanic serving institution, they are going out and entering this network that has time and time again aided ICE in illegal deportations, and just created this surveillance dragnet that is really uncomfortable to anyone when you think about it.
0: One of Flock's loudest critics is Ben Jordan, a recording artist, popular YouTuber in Atlanta, Georgia, who worked with technology experts and journalists to expose Flock's security vulnerabilities. They were able to access cameras across the country, viewing not only live streams, but also 30 days of recorded content with the option to delete the footage. Here's a clip from his YouTube channel.
5: A few weeks ago, using a commercial search engine, I very easily found the administration interfaces for dozens of Flock safety cameras. I shared this information with 404 Media, and with John Gaines' help, that number quickly grew to nearly 70. None of the data or video footage was encrypted. There was no username or password required. These were all completely public-facing for the world to see, and some of them still are. You don't have to be an expert to find and gain access to this. You don't even have to type anything in to see every single person, vehicle, and activity that took place in these locations in the last 31 days. Whether you wanted to watch this footage live in real time or look at footage from a month ago, you could just point and click your way to it like you were watching Netflix.
0: I mean, this is really amazing. And you have the CEO of Flock, Garrett Langley, talking about the activist group called DeFlock, calling it a, quote, terroristic organization. But because of tremendous backlash, he was forced to apologize. 20 seconds.
2: Yeah. So I would say, in addition to that being irresponsible, the great news is his attempt to combine DeFlock and Antifa failed, because whether you're libertarian, conservative, MAGA, progressive, everybody has an objection to Flock. And so in our disunited country, we have united around our opposition to Flock, ALPRs, and government mass surveillance as a whole. And so we've got a wave, and we're going to ride it until we get our goals accomplished and end this mass government surveillance of people in the United States.
0: Chad Marlowe, senior policy counsel at the ACLU, where he focuses on privacy, surveillance, and technology issues. He leads the ACLU's efforts against Flock. I'm Amy Goodman with Juan Gonzalez. Thanks for joining us.
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8: Some people think little girls should be seen and not heard, but I think, oh, buddy!

Hey, hi, and hello. Welcome to Girly So Groovy, the only show dedicated to the women who rock and to you, the listener who loves them. We're a show where the music always speaks for itself. I'm your host, Trevor Klendert, bringing you 2 full hours of phenomenal, fabulous, fantastic female-fronted radio week after week. Hey, if you're a loyal listener, you know that we are deep into our summer-long series, a 10-week series we're doing here on Girly So Groovy called Cruel Summer. GSG celebrates the 1980s. Every week we have been selecting 1 year out of the 1980s, and I've been bringing you 8 significant albums from the 1980s plus modern influences and inspirations taken from those albums. That is how we are celebrating the summer. I thought, just let's have some fun 80s pop fun here on A Girly So Groovy as we get deeper and deeper into the summer. Well, this week, we are more than halfway through the 80s. We are going to be checking out 1986 this week. I've got 8 significant Girly So Groovy albums from that particular year. But like I say, we also have some modern music as well. And that's how we're going to kick off the entire 2-hour mixtape that we're calling 1986 here on Girly So Groovy. It was back in March that we had new music from an artist that quickly has caught the hearts here at Girly So Groovy, Grace Ives. Well, actually, Grace Ives caught the hearts here at Girly So Groovy back in 22. I absolutely fell in love with New York-based synth-pop artist Grace Ives, whose debut album, Janky Star, explored both the profound and the everyday. Well, 4 years later, Grace Ives continues to deliver the same, but amped up on her latest sophomore album. The new album is called A Girlfriend. Here she is right now, kicking off this week's Girly So Groovy.

If this summer-long series is called Cruel Summer, GSG celebrates the 1980s, that 1986 track we just heard is in some ways antithesis to our series title. It is the summer of love, baby. That comes from the B-52s, and that comes from an underdog of an album for the B-52s, but it's an album that in many ways marked potentially the end for the band. It's the 1986 album Bouncing Off the Satellites. Throughout the making of this album, band member Ricky Wilson and brother to Cindy Wilson of the B-52s was sick with HIV and AIDS, and did not really tell anyone, and was able to complete the album, but unfortunately passed away prior to the release of this album. And once the album was released, once Ricky had passed away, the band went on hiatus. They did not think they could continue with Ricky. So in many ways, when this album launched, B-52 fans felt that this could potentially be the last music to ever get from the band. Fortunately, not the case, as we'll find out in future episodes here of our Cruel Summer series, but it is still worth mentioning in a long list of fabulous albums from the 1980s. Summer of Love, again, from the B-52s, from their 1986 album, Bouncing Off Satellites. In the middle, it is soulful, dark-hued guitar alternative singer, songwriter Nilufer Yanya, British artist Nilufer Yanya, with her song Crash. That comes from her EP Feeling Lucky. And then, of course, we started the entire 2 hours off with brand new music from Grace Ives. Her new album is called The Girlfriend. It's her second album, released back in March. We heard the song

Dance With Me. Hey, now listen, this might be a summer-long series where we celebrate the 1980s, but it doesn't mean that the time machine can't go even further back. How about some British soul right now from Dusty Springfield here on Girly So Groovy?

Redefining Radio. This is Girly So Groovy. I've got to tell you, one of the fun things about doing this summer-long series celebrating the 1980s is getting to go back and just remember some of this music from the 1980s. I forget just how different Everything But the Girl sounded when they launched their career in the 1980s as opposed to the music they made in this millennium. And we just featured music from Everything But the Girl's third studio album. The album is called Baby, the Stars Shine Bright, released in 1986, August of 1986. What's interesting about this particular album for Everything But the Girl, they were making conscious decisions at the start of their career to describe themselves as anti-rock. So they approached this album with an unwillingness to bend how they wanted their sound to sound, and decided to take major influences from 1960s orchestral music and the works of Dusty Springfield. And it definitely comes through on the song we heard. Come On Home is the name of the song. It's the opening track, again, to Everything But the Girl's 1986 album, Baby, the Stars Shine Bright. One artist who I think easily takes influence from both Dusty Springfield and Everything But the Girl is British folk rock singer-songwriter Beth Orton. Yes, she has a brand new ninth album out, The Ground Above, if I remember correctly, but we actually reached about 20 years back to her album Central Reservation for her absolutely darling song, Sweetest Decline. Now, Beth Orton is touring in support of the new album for our listeners in the Windsor and Detroit area here on CJM 99.1. You can catch Girly, so you can catch Beth Orton in Detroit on September 23rd at L Club. And for our listeners in the Vancouver area, you can find Beth Orton coming through Vancouver on October 4th. She'll be playing the Commodore Ballroom. And then, yes, this is a summer-long series. We celebrate the 1980s, but the time machine took us right back to 1969 to launch that set with, yes, Dusty Springfield from her incredible album, Dusty in Memphis, released in 1969. We dished up a little breakfast in bed, thanks to Dusty Springfield. Okay, we've got lots more music to get to. There's 90 minutes left in the show. Coming up in the next half hour, I've got music on the way from Melody's Echo Chamber, music on the way from Jane Sibbery, Ora Kogan as well. But up next, how about a little bit of twee rock? It's Belle and Sebastian up next here on Girly So Groovy.

psychedelic pop from the French One Woman Music Project, Melody's Echo Chamber, made up of Melody Prochette. The song is called Looking Backward. That is from the album Emotional Eternal from Melody's Echo Chamber. Now, in the middle, it is our 1986 significant album. But here's the question I pose. How could you host a 10-week summer series celebrating music made in the 1980s and not include the Bangles? With their sophomore album, Different Light, released in 1986, they easily cemented themselves as a band and music synonymous with the 1980s. This is an album that gave us hits like Walk Like an Egyptian and Manic Monday. And in our case, we heard the song In a Different Light. Again, the album is called Different Light from the Bangles. And then, of course, we kicked off the set with Glaswegian music collective Belle and Sebastian. From their album Late Developers, we heard the song Give a Little Time. Okay, speaking of time, where are we going to next? Up next we have yet another significant album released in 1986. Speaking of Scottish bands, our next 1986 album goes to Cocteau Twins with their album Victoria Land. This was kind of an interesting album for the fact that it redefined Cocteau Twins' sound in some ways. Cocteau Twins found themselves to be a trio, but then as they approached this new fourth album, Victoria Land, they found themselves a duo. Bassist Simon Raymonds was contracted out to do work on this Mortal Coils album, and Elizabeth Fraser and Robin Guthrie found themselves alone, so they thought, let's opt for a subtler sound without bringing in bass and percussion as much as possible. So in many ways, a more subtler sound to what is Cocteau Twins, yet still definitely signature dream pop that Cocteau Twins are trailblazers for. So let's dive right into it. It is Cocteau Twins celebrating 1986 here in our summer series, Cruel Summer. GSG celebrates the 1980s.

0: Believe it or not, music released this year. It was back in March that Aura Kogan released her album Hard-Hearted Woman. But I'm embarrassed to say it took 10 albums, but Vancouver Island artist Aura Kogan finally made her girly so groovy radio debut. She is best known for mixing her haunted folk with dreamy psychedelic rock and smoky hints of dark vintage country. We heard the song Honey. It's the opening track from the new album Hard-Hearted Woman from Aura Kogan. In the middle, it is an album that I forgot to include last week. Jane Sibbery's album Speckless Sky was released in 1985. It's an album that I kept wanting to pair with Cocteau Twins, and in my mind I just kept thinking of featuring it this week as we celebrate 1986, but it's irrelevant. Let's talk about what we heard in the middle. Jane Sibbery with the song One More Color. That is from her album The Speckless Sky. And speaking of 1986, our fourth significant album released in 1986 goes to the Cocteau Twins with their album Victoria Land. The Thinner the Air is the name of the song. Lots more music to get to in the second hour. Before we get there, though, we need to wrap up this first hour. Speaking of making her their girly so groovy radio debut, Montreal folk pop singer-songwriter Genevieve Rosette has released a new album called Golden. She released it earlier this year in February. I'm so happy to finally feature some music from Genevieve Rosette here on the show. We are going to listen to My Thoughts of You again. Genevieve Rosette here on Girly So Groovy.
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0: 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Hi, this is Leona Boyd. Nothing compares to the feeling I always get performing as a Canadian. I've toured with Gordon Lightfoot. 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
1: Welcome to the second hour of Girly So Groovy, the only show dedicated to the women who rock and to you, the listener who loves them. I'm your host, Trevor Klendert, bringing you two full hours of fabulous female-fronted radio. So, we are celebrating significant albums released in 1986 as part of our summer series, Cruel Summer. GSG celebrates the 1980s. In the first hour, the four albums that we featured from 1986 included the B-52s, Bouncing Off the Satellites, the Bangles, A Different Light, Everything But the Girls, Baby, The Stars Shine Bright, and then, of course, Cocteau Twins with Victoria Land. I'm dishing up four more delicious 1986 albums in this second hour, as well as modern inspirations and influences. Just like the first hour, we kicked off the entire episode with modern music. We will do that this second hour. However, we're doing it with a woman who has been making music in the 60s, the 70s, the 80s, the 90s, all the way up until now. I am talking about Mama Mavis at 86 years old, national treasure, soul singer, civil rights leader. Mavis Staples returns with her latest album, Sad and Beautiful World, an album of tailored ballads and relevant covers extending from Tom Waits and Leonard Cohen to Frank Ocean and Kevin Morby. The album was released back in the autumn. It was one of my favorite albums last year, and we continue celebrating Mavis Staples into this year. Here is Mama Mavis, Mavis Staples, right now here on Girly So Groovy.
2: I'm dealing love, baby.

What's interesting with this week's 1986 series in our Cruel Summer 80s celebration is that this week, these are albums that are turning 40 years old this year. And this last album we just featured is Eurythmics. Eurythmics has been featured quite a few times here in our summer-long series, but the reason I chose their 1986 album, Revenge, it's an album that I think really spotlights and showcases Annie Lennox's political edge that she had back then. She still is a vocal person today about what's wrong in the world. But just thinking about the song Missionary Man, that was back in 1986, that at the time of the release of Missionary Man, the song, Annie Lennox was quoted as saying that, I think that there are a great deal of people in the media in the form of politicians or religious speakers or philosophical people, people who are generally trying to have some power over other people who I just don't trust. That was 40 years ago. How true that song and message still seem to continue today. So I feel like, you know, again, there are things definitely in this summer series that still feels relevant in 2026, and the Eurythmics are one of those acts. Again, the album's Revenge, Missionary Man is the song. In the middle, it is music from Naomi Shelton and the Gospel Queens. Now, Naomi Shelton is a veteran gospel singer and soul singer who was rediscovered by Daptone Records late in life and got a second career thanks to Daptone Records. The song is called Get Up Child. That is from Naomi Shelton and the Gospel Queens album, Cool World. And then speaking of soul, gospel, blues, everything legend, Mavis Staples kicked off our second hour. Her latest album is Sad and Beautiful World. We heard the song Human Mind. Right now, an artist that is just an absolute modern soul singer, a voice that just makes me weak in the knees. It is Atlanta, Georgia artist Baby Rose right now here on Girly So Groovy.

It's been interesting doing our summer-long series here on Girly So Groovy, celebrating the 1980s. Obviously, Madonna is going to have a big part in this summer-long series, but it's also interesting to be doing this on the heels of Madonna releasing Confessions 2 and everything that's surrounding that in a modern context, but also going back and revisiting that early work of Madonna. And her 1986 album, True Blue, is that defining album. I would say before this album, Madonna was a star, absolutely a star. But I think it's with this album that she became the superstar that has continued to shine right up until today. Madonna has always said probably the boldest, riskiest thing she has done is survived. And I think that is so true for a woman in any industry, but a woman in the music industry for sure. So in June of 1986, she releases her third album, True Blue. We heard the song Where's the Party Now? Last week, I promised you, but we ran out of time. If you tuned in last week, we featured Whitney Houston and her 1985 self-titled debut. I told you that I would have a story for you this week. Well, the Easter Bunny brought me in 1986 my very first two cassette tapes. Before that, it was records. Easter Bunny brings me my very first two cassette tapes. One is Whitney Houston's debut album, the other Madonna True Blue. I am still claiming it is the Easter Bunny that turned me gay with those two gifts. So there you go. Let's keep moving on. In the middle, it is new music from Begonia. Of course, Begonia, the moniker for Winnipeg folk pop, R&B, and neo-soul singer-songwriter Alexa Dierks. Maybe it's just me, but I feel like Begonia quietly snuck out the release of her third album at the end of October back in the autumn. And with saying that, it is far from a meek album. Begonia is more confident than ever, inviting us to be part of her world that is both dynamic and vibrant, yet unafraid of the shadows. Fantasy Life is the new album. We heard the song PLB. And then starting to set off, it is Atlanta, Georgia soul singer Baby Rose. The song is called Weakness. That is from her EP, Through and Through. It's an EP that she teamed up with producer Bad Bad Not Good to make music with. Okay, we've got half an hour left in the program. Coming up in the last half hour, I've got music on the way from Rochelle Jordan, Jesse Lanza, music from Missy Elliott, new music from Tank and the Bangas. Plus, I've got two more significant albums released in 1986, including the one that we have next, Janet Jackson, making her way into our 1980s celebration, and we need to make room for her. How could we not? In 1986, Janet Jackson was 19 years old and already releasing her third album. That album is Control. The mission statement could not be any clearer. At the opening of the album, Janet Jackson says in spoken word, "This is a story about control, my control, control of what I say, control of what I do." This is a 19-year-old kid with that mission statement in a 1980s pop music landscape that you know was riddled and controlled by white men. Bravo, Janet. Bravo. That's all I have to say. Janet Jackson up next in our 1980s celebration. Cruel Summer GSG celebrates the 1980s.

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It used to be yours.

0: Hamilton, Ontario, producer, DJ, musician Jesse Lanza right there with her song VV Violence. That is from her album, Oh No. In the middle, it is new music from R&B artist Rochelle Jordan. Her latest album is called Through the Wall. We heard the song Some. And then, of course, kicking off the set, our celebration of 1986, celebrating albums turning 40 years old this year, Janet Jackson with her album Control, her third album, but in many ways, the album that launched her career into superstardom. We heard the song You Can Be Mine from Janet Jackson. All right, up next, it is new music that I'm so excited to share with you. The award-winning New Orleans soul-rooted band Tank and the Bangas return with a new affirmational self-empowering album called The Last Balloon. Here they are right now, Tank and the Bangas here on Girly So Groovy.
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1: 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I might start a riot, get them people started. 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I might start a riot, get them people started. 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

Ooh, girl, we are tight on time, so I need to talk fast. How could we not do a 1986 episode and not include Salt and Peppa? It was December 6th when they released their debut album, Hot, Cool, and Vicious. What is so important about this album is that this is the first release by an all-woman rap act to be certified platinum. Salt and Peppa, in many ways, true trailblazers of hip hop. In the middle, another trailblazer of hip hop, a Rock and Roll Hall of Fame inductee, Missy Elliott, with her song Slide. That is from her album Under Construction. And then, of course, we started the set with new music from Tank and the Bangas. The new album is called The Last Balloon. We heard the song No Invite. Okay, quick homework. Remember, you can stay in touch with the show all week long. If you ever miss an episode or want to listen again, you can find us on the website, mixcloud.com/girly. So groovy, girly, and groovy ending with an IE. 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We're also on social media. Facebook, simply at girly so groovy. Instagram, we are at GSG Radio. Okay, wrapping up this episode of Girly So Groovy, it's going to be Alberta electronic artist Pseudo Antigone with their song When Things Go and Set You Back. Thanks for tuning in.

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3: Hello, I'm David Kavlovic, presenting to you some classical muse.

We open the show today with two recordings of the Ukrainian-Canadian violinist Stephen Stadik that date from 1968. Stadik, who was born in Toronto in 1932, has had the honor of being concertmaster to four of the most important orchestras in North America and Europe. In 1957, Stephen Stadik was appointed concertmaster of the Royal Philharmonic Orchestra in London at the age of 24, the youngest ever. Then, in 1960, he assumed that position with the Concertgebouw Orchestra in Amsterdam. Then, in 1963, with the Chicago Symphony Orchestra, and after a symphonic hiatus, in 1982, with the Toronto Symphony Orchestra. It is interesting to note that in between the Chicago Symphony and Toronto Symphony positions, the Berlin Philharmonic wanted him as their concertmaster, but Stadik chose instead to pursue a solo career. Still, it's no wonder the violin magazine publication The Strad crowned Stephen Stadik the king of concertmasters. 1968, then, was a stellar year for Stadik as a soloist, who was still a youthful 36 years old at the time of these recordings. The first work we're going to hear was for violinists of Stadik's era, a standard work to open a recital, the tradition being to start with something Baroque, even if the instrumentation was modernized for violin and piano, rather than violin and harpsichord or some sort of continuo instrument. The four-movement sonata in D major, opus 9, number 3, by the French Baroque composer Jean-Marie Leclerc, which dates from 1738, was transcribed for violin and piano in the 19th century by violinist and teacher Jean Dauphin Allard. It is one of Stadik's favorite works. Here is the Leclerc Sonata, performed by violinist Stephen Stadik and pianist Lise Boucher.

violinist Stephen Starik and pianist Lise Boucher performed the Violin Sonata in D Major, Opus 9, Number 3, composed by Jean-Marie Leclerc in 1738, but often performed from about the middle of the 19th century until fairly recent times, when Baroque performance practice standards returned, in this version for violin and piano that we just heard, done by the French 19th century violinist and

if you were a young violinist who studied using the Suzuki method, or you were a parent of a Suzuki student, you probably know this piece. That is, if you made it all the way up to book six. Here is the Allegro by Joseph Hector Fiocco, arranged by Joseph Gingold. Once again, Stephen Stadick is the violinist, this time accompanied by Eloise Neva.

An allegro by the Belgian Baroque composer Joseph Hector Fiocco from his Opus 1 collection of keyboard pieces and transcribed for violin and piano by Josef Gengold. We heard it performed by violinist Steven Stadik and pianist Eloise Neva. A famous chamber piece that Steven Stadik most definitely played a lot is up next, and in many ways it is suitable pairing to Stadik's recordings we just heard, because like Steve Stadik himself, it is Ukrainian in origin, although the composer is Czech. Antonín Dvořák's most famous piano trio is his fourth, in the key of E minor, and composed in 1891. It is a trio that deviates from the standard at the time of either three or four movements, in that it has six movements, all of which are based on the Ukrainian epic ballad folk song genre

as the Dumka. During the 19th century, composers from other Slavic countries began using the Dumka as a classical form to indicate a brooding, introspective composition with cheerful sections interspersed within. Dvorak used the Dumka form in several other compositions, but the Dumki trio, Dumki being the plural, is six movements exclusively of this style. We're going to hear a wonderful performance of Dvorak's Dumki trio, taken from a BBC radio recording of a concert held on March 16, 1992, featuring three of the greatest musicians active in Great Britain at the time: violinist Georges Pach, cellist Ralph Kirschbaum, and pianist Peter Frankl. Here they are to play the Piano Trio No. 4 in E minor, Opus 90, The Dumki, by Antonín Dvořák.

A wonderful performance there of Antonín Dvořák's 1891 composition, the Piano Trio No. 4 in E minor, Opus 90, subtitled Domki, from a concert recorded by the BBC held on March 16, 1992, in St. John's Square, London. We heard violinist Georges Poch, cellist Ralph Kirschbaum, and pianist Peter Frankl. You're listening to Classical Muse, a two-hour program of the finest recordings of great music issued on compact disc. The show is heard regularly at this time across Canada on your local campus and community radio station, on the YouTube channel Talking Albums, and in Europe on CITW Radio from Helsinki, Finland. I'm your host, David Kavlovic. Next, we go to Morocco for some traditional classical music that is known as the Andalusian, Arab Andalusian, or Andalusian Maghrebian tradition. Moroccan musicians aren't too worried about the scholarly terms and refer to it simply as musica al alsa, or instrumental music. Nevertheless, this Andalusian musical tradition dates back to the 9th century and to the composer, singer, oud player, poet, and teacher Abu al-Hasan Ali ibn Nafi, commonly known as Ziryab. Coming out of this tradition is a set of compositions that bear some similarity to the European Baroque tradition of the instrumental suite, a collection of dances or songs set for instrumental ensemble. There is most likely a direct line of connection between the two traditions, traveling westwards to Europe from the Middle East, but that's a topic for a dissertation, not for this radio program. In the Middle East, this suite is known as Naba, or Nabat in the plural. A Naba is ostensibly a suite of songs in five movements, so singing can be involved, unlike the European suite tradition. The movements are always performed in a set order, and each movement consists of a set of poems, although it is possible to have purely instrumental movements as either an overture or interlude. In the Moroccan tradition, only four of the original 24 Nabat in existence are preserved, so the Moroccan tradition is sort of the Middle East version of Johann Sebastian Bach's four orchestral suites. That being said, and unlike the Western style of suites, Nabat can be performed in many different guises by the traditional instruments of the Middle East in an ensemble. One can consider the Naba as a type of modal-based model. The one we are going to hear dates from the 18th century and by a composer who is therefore a contemporary of Bach's, though I guarantee you they would not have been aware of each other. This Naba is composed by El Hadj Ali al-Bhatia of Fez, Morocco's second largest city. It is one of my favorite Nabat, and I hope you like it as well. Here it is performed by an ensemble from Fez under the direction of a legendary Moroccan musician who was a virtuoso of the spiked fiddle known as the rebab. His name is Abdelkrim Rice.

a suite of music in the Moroccan classical music tradition known as Naba, or Nabat in the plural, and composed by the 18th century musician El Hadj Alial al-Batia of Fez. We hear it performed by an ensemble from the city of Fez, Morocco, under the direction of Abdelkrim Rice. A completely different suite, more along the lines we are accustomed to, but dating from the 20th century, concludes our show today. In 1925, Finnish composer Jean Sibelius composed incidental music for a production of William Shakespeare's play The Tempest.

Fest that was staged at the Royal Theatre in Copenhagen, Denmark in 1926. Sibelius took 21 of the original numbers and arranged them into two suites and a prelude. That prelude has been described as one of the most incredible instrumental depictions of a storm ever composed. As Shakespeare's play has been described as ahead of its time, so too has Sibelius' music for the play. Sibelius' Tempest music, as well as his tone poem Tapiola, composed about the same time, heralded a new direction in the composer's development, or at least it could have, had Sibelius carried on composing. Instead, he composed little else of significance for the remaining 32 years of his life. The reason for Sibelius becoming fallow is subject to much conjecture, but it is entirely possible Sibelius was somewhat daunted by his new direction, as brilliant as it was. This could have also been compounded by his unresolved issue with alcoholism. We could speculate forever what could have been if Sibelius had kept composing, but at least we have this most incredible music Sibelius wrote for Shakespeare's Tale of Prospero. Here is the incidental music for The Tempest, Opus 109 by Jean Sibelius. The Gothenburg Symphony Orchestra is conducted by Neeme Järvi.